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3: 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I wasn't Roman. I wasn't Dwayne. I was last.
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3: Did you know that almost half the vegetables and more than three quarters of the fruit that we eat in this country come from just one state, California? Yeah, it's true. And according to a new report by the Environmental Working Group, a health advocacy organization, a lot of this produce is tainted with PFAS, which are sometimes referred to as forever chemicals. Why? Well, the EPA says pesticides keep America's food supply safe, abundant, and affordable. And of course, these chemicals are used in every state, not just California. Now, if you are worried, though, about how much you're consuming, the best thing to do is to buy organic produce, if and when you can. Organic or not, you should rinse all fruits and vegetables under running water. Don't use any soap. And as one epidemiologist told us, use a brush on sturdier items like carrots, potatoes, and cucumbers. I'm Dr. Sanjay Gupta, helping you live a better life.
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3: There are lots of things you can measure to get an idea of how healthy you are at any given moment. Temperature, heart rate, blood pressure, just to name a few. But how about how healthy you will be and how long you're likely to live? According to a new study out of the University at Buffalo, two simple strength tests are pretty accurate at predicting longevity in older women. One is hand grip strength, and the other is how quickly people can stand up from a seated position without using their arms. By the way, I remember interviewing former President Jimmy Carter when he was quite old and being really impressed how he just popped out of the chair without using his arms. Not a lot of older people can actually do that. But I think the message here is that maintaining strength as you age is going to help you perform everyday activities, but also help you avoid injury and stay independent. I'm Dr. Sanjay Gupta, helping you live a better life.
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10: Darren Peterson firmly believes that he's going to be selected number one overall in next week's NBA draft, so much so that he's only worked out for the Washington Wizards. That's a bold strategy, like really bold. If he ends up being drafted by Washington, then to each their own. But otherwise, he needs to reevaluate who is giving him advice. He needs to make sure that those people are actually in his corner for his NBA career. I'm Dan Day.
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0: morning, Ann Arbor, Michigan. Happy Tuesday, everybody. It is Tuesday, June 16th, 2026. 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Happy Tuesday, everybody. We're going to hear a little bit from Merez Johnson Jr. He met with the media yesterday after his workout with the Golden State Warriors. And I don't know the voices of the media out in Golden State. There's some cool answers about Michigan in there. It's like 7 or 8 minutes. We're going to play that for you coming up in a little bit. But when I said this yesterday, I think part of the reason they put the players and they had him, Nick Martinelli, and another guy that they put out in front of the media yesterday. And I said one of the reasons I think they do this is just to see how they answer questions. And this, there are, you'll hear it. There's like interesting questions. You almost feel like I heard a couple of questions in there. I'm like, all right, that's a plant. That's the kind of question that gets asked because they want to hear a response. So maybe it's even their in-house Golden State Warriors media person asking the, cause you know, for their, whatever their website, warriors.com or whatever it is, it could be, that person asking the questions. I don't know, but it's a great test to see how these, basketball players handle questions and how they, you know, a lot of like basketball strategy, like what have you learned in the little bit of time? Just interesting things. And so it's interesting tidbits. So we're going to bring that, Merez Johnson audio to you. Merez Johnson Jr. audio to you coming up in a little bit here on the show. Of course, before that, we will get to the countdown to the 2026 Michigan football season. We will have a brief recruiting roundup. We're not going to have a guest this morning. Sam will be back in the air chair tomorrow for the recruiting roundup. But remember yesterday when I said that it was going to be maybe a little bit of a busy day when it comes to social media and seeing a lot of guys and athletes, because it wasn't just from football, announced that they had been given offers. Well, yes, that was the case. So I think what I'm going to do is it's kind of be a fun exercise. I'm just going to go to Bryce's Twitter feed and we're just going to kind of go through and name a few of them because see how many. And when the reason why I'm going to do that is anybody that got an offer yesterday has to be pretty important on their priority list because yesterday was the very first day, especially the guys that had messages from Michigan shortly after midnight. So the top of your priority list. So it'd be cool to see what some of those names are, names to keep in mind in the future. And then Sam will get more into it tomorrow and later in the week. And all those guys, Sam and his guys, will get more into it on the MichiganInsider.com. So we'll get to a little bit of recruiting at around 7:50. Unfortunately, sadly, and I know this is the biggest disappointment as I say good morning to Miz on the other side of the glass, who's morning. With me once again with no Sam today. Sam on family assignment will be back in the air chair tomorrow, but the biggest disappointment was this morning when I had to remind Miz that there was no Rich Reddy this morning. That was maybe the biggest disappointment.
1: So, I'm going home. Good night.
0: I know. See you. I'm sorry, Miz.
2: Bye! I'm out!
0: So the last time you were with us on a Thursday, it was not a love train week, and you love when it's the love train week, and you're here on a non-Rich Reddy week, which is very rare. The love train is more or less every other week, although around certain times of the year, they do take some weeks off, but that's more or less like an every other week kind of thing, and you just had bad luck, especially because I could talk smack to you a few weeks ago where you were so bummed about it, and the next week, I was like, I got it back. But
1: you know, I'm literally the nicest person in this office.
0: You might be. Not you. You are. You're not wrong.
1: What did I do?
0: I know. So no Rich Reddy today. He's, I believe he is also on family assignment.
1: Oh, okay.
0: So, you know, it is what it is. And Eric Adelson will join us for the 9 o'clock hour here on the Michigan Insider on the Big 1050 WTK online at the Big1050.com. Before I get into any more of the show, I do have a confession to make. Uh-oh. I decided if I was going to tell the story or not. I wasn't sure. But what the heck? I mean, there were people there. They saw it. Not many. Last year we had a youth softball game and I had yelled something out to one of our players who had been obstructed with in the base pass. I actually said interference and in softball it is obstruction. So I actually yelled the wrong term. The umpire thought I was yelling at him and I was like, I wasn't. And he got mad because umpires can have short fuses, as you know. And he thought I was yelling. I was not. So I was like, I took a step back. At the end of the inning, I went and apologized to him for, even though it was his misunderstanding because I wasn't yelling at him, and he like berated me. Like there were parents from our team that were watching. I had after the fact, I mean, it became a running joke for like months. And because I got berated for apologizing to the umpire, but I did have a thank you from the player and her mom later for having her back in the moment. And so fast forward, that was last year on our 12U team. Last night was our season finale on our Little League team. And shout out to Celine's 12U Majors Little League team. They went 14-0 and undefeated in league play this year. Now we team up with actually the team we beat last night, which is kind of the irony in the story. story, but we in our district, in our area, so we get to do the Little League All-Star team thing and play in the district tournament and hopefully win that and then get to the state tournament. And I, you know, I don't have any expectations whatsoever. But if you win states, you go to regionals in Indiana. Those are on ESPN Plus, so those are on TV. They're streaming, whatever. You can watch those. And then, of course, if you win regionals, you go to the Little League World Series. Again, I don't have any crazy dreams of that's what we're doing. It's just fun to be a part of this tournament.
1: Yeah.
0: But that's in July. So last night we were having our regular season finale of the from Little League before you have the All-Star Tournament, which is what the Little League World Series is in boys and girls for baseball and softball. So we're having the final game. And I definitely, I got angry a few times. I probably could have been kicked out of the game three times, but I walked away. Like, I was very, like, I was very proud of myself because I walked away after going, you know, first of all, in softball, it is the batter's responsibility to get out of the way if there's a pitch that they believe is coming inside. You can't lean over the plate and take a ball on a knee and have it be a hit by a batter. It's a strike.
1: Mm-hmm.
0: But that actually happened twice in the game. The first time I just had a question about it. I did not actually yell or scream, nothing. I just questioned it after the inning to the other umpire to say, hey, because he would have a better view of it, I think, than the home plate umpire, who is like a 16-year-old kid. And anyway,
1: yeah,
0: they try. I'm not trying to, like, they try. They do their best. I mean, if NCAA softball umpires are terrible, if Big Ten softball umpires are terrible, I mean, it trickles down from there. So they try. I'm not trying to get on their case. I understand they don't get paid a lot of money and they try hard. Mm-hmm. And I was not trying to be that guy because I'm not that guy at games. I have not said, like, the one time last year, I was yelling at towards our player, and the umpire thought it was me. And then that was like the only time I've ever had that kind of a conversation with an umpire until last night. And I don't know if it was the second time later in the game when the player leaned in, same player for that matter, leaned in to take a ball on, you know, to get hit by pitch, and it was over the plate. And it's not just that it's a strike. Softball, you have to get out of the way. Like, it's the rule. Yeah. You have to try to get out of the way. You can't lean in. Whether it was the slide that we had a run score under a tag, and it was clear if you're standing in the right position, you see it. But if you're standing in the wrong position, you can't see it. So the call's wrong. I don't know if it's the fact that the strike zone on a couple of pitches was about where the batter was standing, which was behind home plate and not at all. There were multiple situations that happened, and I rightfully got angry on three separate moments, and I walked away all three. And I actually got commended. There was a mother kid youth baseball game on the next field at the end of their season, I guess, that they had it for their practice yesterday. And I actually went over after the second time I walked over there, they were under like this pavilion thing, and I just walked over to get out of the way. I'm like, I'm walking away. And they're like, did you get kicked out of the game? I'm like, no. I'm like, I could have, but I walked away. And they're like, see, kids, if you walk away. But then they'd actually have it one more time later in the game, and then I had to walk away further. But eventually I end up back at the last time I was actually, it was the one time that I was coaching first base, and that one I actually walked away from there. And I left, and I pointed to one of the dads, I'm like, you got to finish the game at first base for me. And I left. I didn't leave the game. My bag was on the field and all that. And I walked away. And then I went back to the handshake line and then after the game. And I'm not that guy. I might be that guy watching my TV while my team is playing on TV. I might scream at my TV. I'm very cool, calm, and collected at our games. And in the end, we had a come-from-behind victory to have a walk-off win. It was our second walk-off win in our last two or three games. And we, again, finished the season 14-0. It was great. But I'm not that guy. Like, I turned into that guy. Like, Miz, you know, I'm pretty level-headed. I'm pretty...
1: I can attest because I was at a game
0: that's true. You were down.
1: So I can attest.
0: So you've seen me in action as a first base coach. My job is to yell. I yell dig a lot to run fast down to first base. I yell run through the bag, or I yell round it and read it, or I yell go.
1: Mm-hmm.
0: Like, that's about it.
1: Yeah.
0: Or when they're in the batter's box, I'm like, you got this. Like, first base coach is a very encouraging position. And I guess maybe I just last night, end of the season, I got really frustrated. So I probably should apologize. I did. I apologized to who deserved to be apologized to, and that was to the players on our team. I apologized. But I also said I will always have your back because I was really frustrated. And it wasn't – a couple of them were when my kid was pitching. That is true. But the play at the plate had nothing to do with her. There was another – don't even get me started on – there was one other play. It did actually happen that involved her, but that was just because she made a great relay throw. But there was an obstruction call – when one of our players was trying to make a play at third base, he called, and we ended up throwing the girl out at home plate after the balls got away from the third baseman. The Gracie picked it up, threw it home, tag was out. And he called the runner safe back at third for obstruction by our player who was trying to make a play. He totally got the whole thing. As one of our other parents said, he botched every part of the call. If it was interference, that run, or obstruction, that runner doesn't go back to third base, that runner's given home plate and scores the run. But he actually put the runner back on third base and said she was safe, even though she was at home. There was no obstruction, and it was, as I said, I had three moments. I walked away all three times before I could get ejected. I almost self-ejected myself, I guess, at the end because I was not there for the last couple of outs.
1: Mm-hmm.
0: I was not at first base when we had the walk-off win. I did call for the bunt that set up the walk-off before I had to get before I had to walk away.
1: Mm-hmm.
0: I had a master moment of strategy. It's the one time I think I've ever done a strategy thing. I was like, in a moment, I'm like, got a bunt because they were playing really far back at third and there was no way they were going to make a play, and it worked. So,
1: hold on a second.
0: We ended up winning the game. So,
1: hello? Hi, Tony Petitti. Yes, we have a new umpire for your soon-to-be softball league next year. Ira Weintraub would like to introduce him to you.
0: We will make recommendations. I have a couple. Well, I don't actually have names. He's probably a couple years away from being of age. And the other guy, I think, probably aged out of being of age of an umpire. But and the thing is that the other umpire that was in the field all season long, we've had him a bunch of times, and he and I have great conversations. I don't know what happened last night.
1: Right.
0: And again, did I lose my cool a little bit? Absolutely. Do I own it? Yes. Did I apologize to those that needed to be apologized? And I even talked because the other coaches on the other team, we know them, and I had chatted with them after the game, and like everybody else was fine. It was just and the best thing to do is just at the end walk away or have no words. Because at one point, the umpire wanted to explain the obstruction call when he put a runner back at third. He wanted to explain the call to me. And I said, I know what you called.
1: Mm-hmm.
0: I don't need an explanation because you got every. And I was like, you got all of it wrong, but it's fine. I've moved on. Mm-hmm. Like, I didn't need him to give me an explanation of what he wanted to say because he was like, he had either the runner, if there is obstruction, the runner's safe at home.
1: Yeah.
0: Not back at the. And there was no obstruction. So anyway. There's me. That's like me going to confessional right there. It's I did lose my cool a little bit three times. Yeah, and I've been in this job like what, closing in on two decades, and I've lost my cool in this job. Maybe I lost my cool three times in one game last night. I've lost my cool maybe three times in this job ever.
1: I would say, yeah.
0: I don't know if you've seen it more than once. I'm not going to get the, but I showed up to set up for an event and something was really wrong two different times for pregame. Mm-hmm. And they were a couple of years apart and things were really wrong and we were under a clock. And I was like, got a little, you know, loud or whatever. And I was like, you do this, you do this, you do this. And this is both of these are years ago. This has not happened in many years, never at the garage. This is all predates that.
1: Yeah.
0: Many, many years ago. I don't think a single person left from those staffs are around. Like that's, but I honestly, I can count. I would say it's at the most, it's the same in nearly 20 years in this job, losing my cool three times to just be because things were, and I know the two of them were at the lounge and they were many years ago.
1: Mm-hmm.
0: And I'm not sure if there was another one. And then, three times at a softball game last night. It happens. I was really frustrated, and it happens. And I promised everybody involved in the All-Star team because we, and for that matter, well, it won't matter with our other team, but in our All-Star team, which will start up coming up at the at the end of the month, in the beginning of July, I have promised I'm not coaching with that team. I'm just a dad on that team. And I promise to, you know, keep my cool. And I can. That's easier. If I'm not actually actively involved in coaching the team, and I use coaching with air quotes. Again, I'm a first base coach, and I do help a little bit with the pitchers on the Little League team, but I'm just talking to them. I don't help them with their, you know, I just talk to them.
1: Yeah.
0: But this one, I'm just a dad of a player, so I will just sit with the other parents, and we will mumble amongst ourselves. But I will also say I was not the only dad that late in the game had to walk away from the field last night. So in my defense, I was not the only dad that had to walk away from the field last night because there was others because knew what he may say, and if you're sitting too close, you don't want to, you know, you're trying not to be mean to the umpires. We're like, I said, I usually joke around with the infield, the ones that are in the field because they start my first base.
1: Yep.
0: And I usually have chats with them. And on like hot days, we talk about the heat. I've offered, you know, popsicles and Gatorades and whatever. Like, not last night. The one time. The one time. So everyone, I'll own it. I own it.
1: And where's the Spider-Man? Everybody gets one.
0: I own it. Some of the dads that were there last night might have heard that segment. So if you want to text me later, go right ahead. We can chat about this again. It happens. Like, I know, and like, I guess the long version of this, as I go through this whole story, is that I generally am not like that because I have great appreciation for, they're generally just kids, or again, in this case, it was a kid and an older gentleman, and I've actually worked with both of them, and I know that it's an imperfect thing that's going on. Because as we said, we know Big Ten officials in softball and in baseball and in hockey, and if we can question those professionals, you know how it trickles down from there. And we're not at the high school level. We're not at the JV level. Like, so I understand. Like, and we have these conversations with our kids. So I have not ever really had that happen like that last night. No. But so there you go. There's my confession. It's off my chest. I mean, at the end, we can joke about it. I mean, for months, we were joking about me being berated by an umpire because I apologized for his misunderstanding. And I didn't even say, maybe I did say it was his misunderstanding that But even so, I was apologizing, and I got berated for that. That was a running joke for at least 6 months.
1: Mm-hmm. I told you I'm sorry.
0: Yeah, we did have a running joke about the end of our season last year because the umpire called a strike three. The ball hit the plate. Mm-hmm. Like, the girl is full count. The girl comes down to first base, and the umpire had very quietly said strike three. And I'm like, I think he called you out. And
1: I couldn't tell. He was.
0: And I'm like, I think he called you out. And she's like, what? And in hindsight, she was standing on first, and I think the ball had hit the dirt, meaning that it wasn't, the drop third would have been in play. That's another story. But the ball hit the dirt. And we had a coach in that, not me, but we did have a coach get ejected from the game after the game was over. And it felt really good for him. And I'm sure it would have felt good for him. Because you're yelling at the umpire for basically you ended our season on a horrible call. Even the other team, mm-hmm. you could hear it on the Game Changers, how you watch games and we follow. Yeah. You could hear the other teams and the fans going,
1: what?
0: What was that? That was a what? Like, they probably would have won the game on the next whatever. Who knows? But like, literally, we had our season end on a ball in the dirt. And a called strike three, and I had to tell a player who was standing on first, and I was like, that was it. And she looked at me, and you know, the last out of the season, I was like, and I was not the coach that got mad, although I might have said one or two terse things. But the thing that I have at first base that umpires behind home plate don't have is I have a really good view of, I can't see inside, outside, yeah. but I can see high ball, low ball, high pitches, low pitches.
1: Right.
0: And so any pitch that is not a strike, I have a, you know, when it comes to high and low, I can see that better than they can because of my angle. And it's, oh man, that was last year. That was, oh, all right. I don't want to go down that rabbit hole. All right. Let's brighten things up. Let's cheer things up. Let's pick happier times on the, let's do it right now. Okay. Happier times. Midge, you know what that means. Let's get to the countdown.
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0: We are now 81 days away, Miz. 81 days away until the start of the Michigan football season. Yes. 81 days. Until the Michigan Wolverines are back on the gridiron. They are hosting Western Michigan on September the 5th at 7:30 at Michigan Stadium. We will go on the air that day at 3:30 with the Chaponce Safe Fueling Countdown to kickoff. At the garage. Cannot wait to be back inside Bud Light Victor's Lounge in 81 days. I repeat, let me back up. Mm-hmm. I can wait.
1: Yeah.
0: I'm super excited about it, but I love summertime. I love golf and, well, my wife and kid love the pool season. I love golf season. I don't need to rush through the summer, but we are 81 days away until the start of the Michigan football season. 81 Robert Mann days away until the start of the Michigan football season. Robert Mann was born April 8, 1924. He came to Michigan out of New Bern, North Carolina. He started college in 1944. He was a guard and an end, about 5'11", about 170 pounds. He actually started college in 1941 at Hampton Institute, which is now Hampton University. And after sitting out the 1941 season as a freshman, he played played at Hampton in 1942 and then in 1943. Then he transferred to Michigan. He was one of two black players in the 1944 Michigan football team. Gene Dericott was the other. Mann served in the Navy from 1944 through the end of World War II, so he was briefly with the Wolverines in that window of time, but then he returned to Michigan in 1946, and he started seven games for the 1947 National Champion Michigan Wolverines. After that National Championship season, he caught a touchdown pass in the East-West All-Star Game I believe it was the early part of 1948. He played for the Detroit Lions in 1948 and in 1949. In April of 48, Mann signed with the Detroit Lions. He was also hired to a sales position at the Goble Brewing Company, which was then owned by Lions president Edwin J. Anderson. At the time, Detroit's new head coach, Bo McMillan, said, "We're tickled to get Mann. We've been after his name on a Detroit contract ever since I came here as a coach. We know he will be a valuable professional performer." As a rookie in 1948, Mann and halfback Mel Grooms became the first African-Americans to play for the Lions. There were no black players in the NFL between 1933 and 1945, and this was in 1948. Even as a non-starter, Mann finished seventh in the NFL in receiving yards. Ms. Seventh in the NFL in receiving in 1948 as a rookie, 560 yards. That's like three games for like the top, two or three games for like the top guys now.
1: Yeah.
0: It's crazy how football's changed. Robert Mann in December 1948 played in something called the Jesse Owens Olympians Professional Basketball Team League in Cleveland. He played for the team that was based in Cleveland, and Mann had played 2 years of college basketball at Hampton while he also played football there. During the 1949 NFL season, Mann led the NFL, this is much more reasonable, with 1,014 receiving yards. That's still a, you know, like nine games or eight games now. But still, the game has changed so much since the 40s. It's remarkable. During the offseason in 1950, the Lions asked Mann to take a $1,500 pay cut from his $7,500 salary to $6,000 salary. According to the Lions, I mean, that's not that long. It's 76 years ago, but still. According to the Lions, the pay cut request was based on the larger pool of available players and the merger of the AAFC and the NFL before the start of the season. Mann objected and refused to sign his contract in 1950, further complicating negotiations. The African-American community in Detroit had called for a boycott of Goble beer. After a bid by an African-American group for a distributorship in Detroit's black community had been rejected, Mann recalled that Goebbels and Lions president Anderson was under the mistaken impression that Mann had met with representatives of the boycott. So that was apparently a part of what had happened in that window of time. On July 31st, 1950, Mann became a holdout when he failed to show up on the first day of practice for the Lions. That same day, his position for Goble was terminated. 4 days later, he was sent to the New York Yanks in payment for quarterback Bobby Lane. He was then cut by the Yanks, and there were some racially motivated stories out of New York in that story as well. Bob Mann sued the NFL. He was signed by the Packers on November 25th, 1950, which ended his lawsuit. And then he became the player to break the color barrier for the Packers like he had done in Detroit. He played for the Packers from 1950 to 1954. Bob Mann compiled 109 catches for 1,629 yards and 17 touchdowns over five seasons with the Packers. And I've talked about this already. We're only at the 81 spot here. We've, 19 days into this countdown. And he's the third or fourth Michigan football player, former Michigan football player that was inducted into the Green Bay Packers Hall of Fame. And this happened in 1988. After retiring from football, Bob Mann returned to Detroit, where he worked in real estate for the next decade. In 1966, at the age of 43, he enrolled at night school at Detroit College of Law. He graduated from law school in 1970 and worked as a criminal defense lawyer for over 30 years in Detroit, heading the firm of Robert Mann and Associates. Mann's law office was located a few blocks from where Ford Field is. At the Lions' first regular season game at Ford Field on September 22nd, 2002, Robert Mann was the Lions' honorary captain. He passed away in Detroit, October 21st, 2006, at the age of 82. Posthumously, 10 years later in 2016, he was inducted into the Michigan Sports Hall of Fame. We are 81 Robert Mann days away until the start of the Michigan football season. We are also 81 Bob Top days away until the start of the Michigan football season. Bob Top, out of Kalamazoo, was a star football and basketball player at Kalamazoo Central High School, where he won two state titles in basketball. He was in Ann Arbor from 1950 through 1954. He was a 6-foot, 290-pound end in football. He played freshman football, then JV football, and then he finally made it to the varsity squad as a junior and senior. Again, it's amazing how times have changed because he played freshman ball in 1950. They had a freshman team for many years after that, obviously until really the mid-70s when freshmen became eligible. That's a story for a later part of the countdown. They had a JV team as well. How many players did they have playing football? 1951, he played JV, and then the last 2 years in 52 and 53, he played varsity. In 1953, he was a starter as a senior. He started 8 games at left end, and Bob Topp started 1 game at right end. He blocked punts and wins in the first 2 games of the season against Washington and Tulane, and then versus Iowa on October 10th, 1953, he had 7 catches for 111 yards. He was Michigan's second ever receiver to have 100 yards in a game. The first was Lowell Perry in 1951, and this was 1953. Bob Topp was a 13th round pick, 148th overall in the 1954 by the New York Giants. After the 1954 season, Topp was inducted into the U.S. Air Force, and he missed the 1955 season. Back to the Giants for 1956, which leads to a very interesting story. This is long before Spygate, Miz. In October 1956, the Giants upset the Cleveland Browns 21-9 after intercepting the radio signals being used by the Browns to relay plays from the bench to a small receiver inside the quarterback's helmet. They actually had this back in the day. It was a thing.
1: That is crazy.
0: And then it went away. And then there was no rule prohibiting the practice at the time, meaning if you could wiretap. So... New York's GM Ray Walsh boasted to the media about their success. Walsh told the press that Topp was on the bench with a receiver listening to the signals coming from the Browns bench. Topp was able to hear the signals more clearly than the Browns quarterback. And then he relayed them to an assistant coach. The assistant's coach, Tom Landry. And then it was Tom Landry that relayed them to the defensive unit on the field. I love that story. There are so many random stories in the countdown. I love that story. And I love... because every year you're in because Sam has, you know, family time and other things going on, and you'll always come in and there's at least one really good story. That was actually Robert Mann's story is a terrific story. Bob Topp's story is hilarious. Intercepting, and it was legal.
1: Wow. That is crazy, though.
0: That would be like if what Connor Stallions was doing was significant.
1: Yeah.
0: That he would have been doing it wearing like an air traffic control vest from this, you know, from his, you know, and had people doing it in air traffic control vest from their seats in the stands going, look what I'm doing. But we know that it had no real, like, he wasn't stealing signs that way. So anyway, but man, you could boast about it. Like, you could boast back then about stealing signs and... think about how far we've come because stealing signs then was legal and you could boast about it. Now it's actually still legal, but you'd better not boast about it because, you know, you'll probably get in some trouble. So usually I talk about Tom Pullen, who came to us out of Ottawa, Canada. So shout out to our Canadian listeners.
1: How's she going, eh?
0: And I usually always talk about 81 Eric Kattis, who is from Cincinnati. Went on to play for the Bengals too, which is cool. You get to go back play in your hometown. But we're pretty super late on the countdown here, and I want to get to the number 81 on the roster for the Maize and Blue. And so... let's jump ahead and talk about number 81, Jamar Browder. Jamar Browder for the Wolverines is now a sophomore. He is 6'5", 215 pounds, out of Santa Lucis Community in Jacksonville, Florida. I think I pronounced that right.
1: Duval.
0: He appeared in 7 games at wide receiver last year. He played on special teams as well. And what you know, what you've seen out of him a little bit, he hasn't had a ton of opportunities. He's played, as I said, in 7 games. He had a few snaps here and there, but he is a big receiver. He is a tall target for the Maize and Blue. So he played in those 7 games, so he is a sophomore, but at 6'5", 215, that big play, that tall jump ball kind of guy. We know, and we keep having this conversation because Andrew Marsh, we've seen what he can do, and we're expecting a lot more from him. JJ Buchanan had a phenomenal season last year for Utah, talking about tall targets. But behind them, it's a matter of who's going to earn those reps. We've talked a lot about this recently because we've talked about Travis Johnson. We talked about CJ Charleston yesterday, and a lot of these guys are not going to be that, or maybe they're not the same kind of body type. CJ is a few inches shorter, for example, than Jamar Browder. But you've got Celesi Moa, the freshman. You have Jamie French, the transfer. You have Kendrick Bell, the veteran. Those guys are all in there. Channing Goodwin, the veteran. They're all in there with some, you know, with some experience or a lot of hype in a guy like Celesi Moa, who obviously had really loved Michigan, but then committed to staff out at Utah and then made the move. And so here he is. And he... So there's, but there's opportunities because it's not going to be just two receivers on the field. You know, it's going to be Marsh and Buchanan on the field a lot. But who else is going to be on the field with them? Probably some French, some Mel, some Moa. But who else is it going to be? And Jamar Browder at 6'5", giving that big play threat on the outside. It just feels like there's opportunity for him to earn those snaps and be a major contributor to this team. And maybe it's where he is rotating a little bit with Buchanan. You know, Buchanan playing on the outside makes him a couple plays or, you know, runs a couple routes down the field, and then he needs a breather, and Browder maybe his top backup. We'll see how the depth chart shakes out at wide receiver, but those big targets, and we've talked, you know, we've been looking for those big targets in addition to the fast targets. And ideally, you get big and fast targets, right? Being the same person. And we have a little bit of that now. That wide receiver room has been completely remade. And Jamar Browder hopefully is going to be a part of that. I love his skill set. And now I just want, you just got to see that light, the light bulb click. And it, you don't know when it's going to happen, when it really comes together. And it sounds like with this offense, under this new offensive coordinator, Jason Beck, that it has an opportunity to click maybe a little bit easier than it did in a little bit more of a complex offense they had been running. And that doesn't mean that simplicity is easy to defend, but it allows for the players to just react and go. So we're going to see how that plays out. Obviously, starting in 81 days on the football field, we'll hear a lot more about the depth chart and the football and the receiver position starting in the early part of August when fall camp opens up, and we'll start to have a little bit more of that shakeup at the on that depth chart. But I expect 81 Jamar Browder to be a part of that rotation in some facet. We'll find out what that turns out to be. We are 81 Jamar Browder days away until the start of the Michigan football season. 81 Jamar Browder, 81 Eric Kattis, 81 Tom Pullen, 81 Bob Topp, 81 Robert Mann days away until the start of the Michigan football season. The countdown of the Michigan football season is brought to you by our friends at Lewis Jewelers, your watch store, proud partner of Michigan Athletics and the Big 1050 WTKA. And we're going to get to Merez Johnson Jr. and his brief media availability out with the Golden State Warriors after his workout with the Warriors. We'll get to that coming up on the other side of the break here on the Big 1050 WTKA, online at thebig1050.com.
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15: All right, so we're 2 days away. You just heard from the Mott Takeover here on the Big 1050 WTK, brought to you by Chelsea Lumber, Lewis Jewelers, Weingarts, Allegra, Metzger's, the Kensington Hotel, and Underground Printing. That's coming up on Thursday. Golf on Main, and that part of our broadcast is up on Friday. And then, since I'm doing countdowns, countdowns essentially. This is why I'm doing this. We already mentioned 81 days away into the start of the Michigan football season. 1 week from tonight. Mm-hmm. Three Michigan Wolverines, three player national champions, because they're gonna, at least, because maybe they'll have some teammates with them, but there'll be coaches, at least one, and Dusty will be there too. But there are three Michigan Wolverines that will be in the green room for that. Adai Mara, Merez Johnson Jr., and Yaxa Lindeborg, all, according to what I've read, have RSVP to be in the green room for the NBA draft 1 week from tonight. So they're wrapping up all their pre-draft activities, the pre-draft circuit, going to meet with as many teams as they can and as want to meet with them. And when you're projected to be in that maybe 8 to 25 range, that's a lot of teams that you that potentially want to meet with you. So you're doing a lot of Zooms, you're making you're traveling around, you're doing workouts, and in some places you're doing media availabilities. In particular, Golden State really likes to put their players that they're working out through media availabilities. They had it was Nick Martinelli, who's from Northwestern. He was there yesterday. There's another guy that was there yesterday. I can't remember what it was, insignificant. And Merez Johnson Jr. was there yesterday. So you heard from Yaks on the show yesterday. He was out in Golden State at the end of last week. And now here is Merez Johnson Jr. from yesterday with the Golden State Warriors. Now here on the Michigan Insider on the Big 1050 WTKA.
16: The workout go, and what did you want to show the Warriors today?
17: Can y'all hear me?
16: Yeah.
17: The workout went great for me. What did I try to show them? That I'm a competitor. I want to win. Do anything it takes to win. And yeah, great competitor.
16: How do you see your game fitting in into the Warriors? What would you bring to this team?
17: I think I bring some physicality, some versatility on defensive end, a connector on offensive end, just trying to help everybody get to their spots, not trying to force anything, just being a great teammate.
18: Merez, you talk about winning. What does it mean to be a winner to you, and what entails winning? How did you learn how to be such a winner in college, and how can you bring that to the NBA level too?
17: I think the second effort, second, third, fourth effort, I think that's a winner's trait right there. Just showing you to do anything to win, multiple efforts, not just really trying one time and, oh, it didn't work, and give it in. Just keep showing effort and being resilient.
18: How would you describe your versatility defensively?
17: Being able to guard 1-5 and also being able to be in a drop coverage or hedge.
19: When you talk about bringing defensive versatility, winning plays, effort and connectivity, do you see yourself as that kind of player just to start in the NBA, or is that how you view yourself like long term?
17: I'm just trying to get my foot in the door. I'm not worried about nothing else but getting my foot in the door right now.
19: With workouts also comes the interview process. How's that kind of been for you, and what did you want to get across today to the Warriors in your interview process? In your interview.
17: An interview is like interrogation, pretty much. You just there asking questions, asking about your background. So I'm just making sure I'm being honest as possible and telling them what they want to hear, pretty much, and letting them know I'm a great person. Yeah.
19: Is every pre-draft interview like that, like an interrogation?
17: I mean, it's some fun in there. It's definitely fun. You get to talk about yourself, I guess. But, like, yeah, it's pretty much how it is. They're just trying to get a feel for who you are as a person. They know how you play on the court. They just want to see you face-to-face and how you communicate.
19: We saw last year at Michigan you took, it seemed like, more threes as the season went on. Where do you feel like that part of your game is at right now?
17: Coach Drew was telling me to shoot more, but that was just me. I didn't like the shots that I had or something like that. But as the season went on, I was more confident, just shot more.
20: Hey, Morris, I know Coach Underwood and Coach May are two very unique coaches, but what's some of the advice that they gave you both these past two seasons, but also like heading into your pre-draft workouts?
17: What I got from Coach Underwood is pretty much just like how to be the ultimate competitor, always giving second and third efforts, keep my motor high and my defensive intensity. He really helped out with that a lot. And Coach May just building me up the confidence, encouraging me to go out there and do what I do. And being a great person while I do it.
21: As you watch the Warriors in these last couple years, what do you see from them the most?
17: They get a lot of threes up. They're very versatile as well. They play through Curry, always trying to screen for him, get him open. Draymond, the enforcer. They play together. They're a great family. I'm in some injuries right now, but yeah.
22: Kind of following up on that, how much do you look at the style of a team? When you come for a workout like today, do you think much about how you'd fit in or the way they play? I mean, obviously you can't control where you go. And like you said, you're trying to get your foot in the door anywhere.
17: Yes.
22: But do you think about that process much or not at all?
17: I mean, of course you think about it, but you can't really dive deep into it because you don't really know where you're at. But like just watching NBA basketball, you know how teams play pretty much.
20: Your stint on with Team USA for the U18s, I mean, you got the opportunity to play with like guys like AJ, Mikel. Do you think that kind of gives you like an advantage knowing that these are the guys who are likely going to be in the league for like the next several years?
17: Do they give me an advantage? How?
20: In terms of like, you know, kind of the stylistic play of like some of your potential teammates or opponents?
17: Yeah, sure.
18: Do you feel you're more of a four or five, or does it matter to you?
17: To be honest, I think I'm very good at doing both.
18: Yeah.
17: I'm extremely comfortable doing both. I feel like at Illinois, I was in drop coverage almost all the game. And Michigan, I was doing both. So I got some good experience doing both, and I'm comfortable doing both.
18: Who do you think was the best player that you played against this year?
17: The best player I played against?
18: Yeah.
17: TKR.
18: Okay.
17: He had about 20... and almost 10 every game, so I gotta say him, right?
18: There you go. And then who are the guys that you like to watch the most as far as film work and
17: college?
18: Just modeling your game, pros, anything. Who are the guys that you like to watch the most and can see yourself modeling your game after them?
17: Coach May showed me some clips of some players and Coach Drew throughout the year.

0: But yeah, that's where we at now.
1: That is Merez Johnson Jr. I have to imagine that Merez, and so for that matter, Yax and Adai, because we've gotten a chance to know those guys and hear their personalities. I have to imagine that they kill it during the interview process. Forget the media availabilities, and Miz is giving me a great Merez stare right now. It's really good.
2: I'm just curious if he sat there, because I'm assuming just like how Yax...
1: He said they're having fun. Somebody has to ask him, hey... You turned into like a thing at your school. Like, is there?
2: You're a meme.
1: You became like a meme, and you started a trend in softball, baseball, et cetera. And he's like that's a cool thing. So
2: I'm just curious. Like on the Zoom part of it, like was he that way? Was he that usual just Rez self? Like he was for post game interviews. I'm curious about that one.
1: He was smiling. He was sitting at a podium. He was a smiley thing. So that was Merez Johnson Jr. after he had his workout with the Golden State Warriors. The Michigan Insider continues on the other side of the break here on the Big 1050 WTK.
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0: non-obligatory, but by choice, World Cup segment of the day here on the Michigan Insider on the Big 1050 WTK online at the Big1050.com. That message was for one specific listener that believes that 90% of what we talk about, we are mandated because we have our overseers at the four-letter network or some other place, that some fictitious place that no one's ever told me. No one outside of, heck, even within the company, no one outside this building and outside of like our TK team has never told us what to say on the air here ever.
1: Ba-da-da, ba-da-da.
0: Like, I've never gotten a memo from ESPN or Michigan or any other they, whoever air quotes they might be.
1: Yeah.
0: But I bring this up because there were four games yesterday. And I'm actually, I don't know, this is a hype. This is not a rhetorical question. This is a question that I need, like,
1: I can answer at
0: Michigan Insider if you're a big soccer fan. There were four games yesterday. There were four draws.
1: Yes.
0: All four of them were ties.
1: Mm-hmm.
0: Is that a good day according to soccer fans? Like, it seems to me like it's a day of not, I know the one game which we're going to get to in a moment, but it feels like, for the most part, nobody wants to tie?
1: No, with the exception of only one team.
0: Right, so Spain tied who?
1: Carpe Verde?
0: Cabo Verde. So do you know where that is? Do you know what it is?
1: No, I assume that it was just salsa that they were playing.
0: No, it's a, if my Google's correct, it's an island nation on the off the coast of West Africa in the Atlantic. It is known for volcanic islands, its unique blend of African and Portuguese cultures, and stable democracy. That's what Google told me. I'm literally copy and pasting from what Google told me when I looked it up.
1: The volcano part seems like it's very unsafe to play soccer there, but that's just me. But
0: the unique blend of African and Portuguese cultures makes it sound like they play soccer everywhere.
1: Oh, absolutely. Yes. So that part, yeah. But that's the only thing.
0: And it was really cool to see the graphic that Spain has however many people, and Cabo Verde has a fraction. And when I mean a fraction, it's like minuscule.
1: Like maybe 1% of that?
0: Yeah, whatever the numbers. It's really, it's cool to see. And they were the people on social media were trying to give the analogy of like,
1: explain this in football.
0: Essentially, they're saying like, if the NCAA, somebody said, if the NCAA tournament was pool play, because it wasn't a knockout game, but if the NCAA was pool play, then this would be like
1: Boston College, Virginia Tech, when they tied 3-3 going into overtime.
0: It would have been more. Well, no, they categorized it as this essentially would have been, this is like UMBC beating Virginia. And even if it's a tie, they're actually saying that. Or in a regular season context, because that's a one and done tournament and it's not in pool play, they compared it to many, many, many years ago in the out at one of the Hawaii tournaments, the Chaminade upset Ralph Sampson and Virginia. I can't believe second Ralph Sampson reference on this show, because we were talking about a Wemby thing in the last few weeks. But Ralph Sampson and Virginia lost to Chaminade, who put D2 or whatever. Mm-hmm. And it was a huge upset. That was another example of that kind of, even though it was a tie, but they talk about, Yale beats Harvard 0-0? Was it an old famous headline?
1: Oh, yeah.
0: Maybe it was Harvard beat Yale. One of them beat the other, but it was a tie. But the headline says that they beat them because it was a big underdog scenario. And so that's the same thing where it says Cabo Verde beat Spain in a tie.
1: Yeah.
0: And that's kind of what that was. So that's a cool story, I understand. But on a day where you have four ties, I looked at the results and I'm like,
1: I think the thing is with me, like, because I end up watching the Saudi Arabia and Uruguay game. The only reason why like that one was interesting is because they tied towards the end of the game. Like, you give me a draw when it's like 2-1 for a long period of time,
0: and then someone scores late to come from behind.
1: Like that part, I'm like, I don't care. That was a great game.
0: But see, so you've kind of summed up my point, because I have a lot more respect and appreciation for the full 90 plus that happens and all the activity that happens in the game than I used to. But that game, all these games to me can be summarized on social media or on SportsCenter or wherever in a 1-minute highlight package.
1: It really is. Yeah.
0: And so like, I'm not dismissing the amazing athleticism, the amazing shots and saves, and all the work that is done to set up what eventually are the goals. Cause I believe they were 1-1 and 2-2. There were no, I don't think, was there one of them a 0-0 tie yesterday?
1: The Spain game was a 0-0 tie.
0: Yeah. So when you have no score, as long as you have shots on goal, like, we've seen hockey games go to overtime at 0-0, right? Like, it's happened.
1: Yeah.
0: And as long as there are opportunities and therefore you're seeing amazing goaltending,
2: mm-hmm.
0: and even if they're only making a couple of amazing saves, and maybe it's not all goaltending saves, maybe it's a defender coming, and I didn't watch the game, so I'm not speaking specifically to this game from yesterday, but just in general, and even in a 1-1 game, if you have these amazing defensive and goalie plays, and whether it's hockey or in soccer, like it's, again, highlight package, you can put it on a 1-minute highlight package and I'll see it and I'm like, wow, that's remarkable. You know, running, chasing a play down and doing whatever it is. And I haven't seen the full highlight package from that game yesterday. I saw the reaction from the game yesterday and that's all I really needed because it was cool to see the reaction of the tie essentially being a win for this small island nation. And right. So,
1: and the powerhouse at Spain. And like,
0: so there you go. That's our non-obligatory by choice brief World Cup update. And it actually involved what happened on the field, although it's more about like the populations of the countries than it is the,
1: we're all getting chips and salsa. No, we're not.
0: Don't overeat on the bread.
1: That's right.
0: The Michigan Insider continues on the other side of the break here on the Big 1050 WTKA online at the big1050.com.
3: Cook and White Heating and Cooling Newsroom, I'm Renee Vitale. A tragic military aircraft crash in California is under investigation after a U.S. Air Force B-52 Stratofortis went down shortly after takeoff from the Edwards Air Force Base. Officials say the bomber crashed around 11:20 yesterday morning during a routine test mission with 8 people believed to be on board. The Air Force says initial indications are the crash was not survivable as emergency crews worked through the day to account for all personnel. The airfield was shut down and inbound flights diverted, while the cause of the crash remains under investigation. An Ann Arbor man will spend the rest of his life behind bars for the brutal killing of a beloved community leader. 57-year-old Ricky McCain was sentenced to life without the possibility of parole following his conviction for the April 23 murder of 51-year-old Jude Walton. Investigators say Walton, a founding member of the Ann Arbor Independent Community Police Oversight Commission and a dedicated advocate for the homeless, was attacked inside of her home after McCain broke in while she was asleep. Community members and former police officials remember Walton as a pillar of the community. And state regulators have dealt a major blow to an unlicensed gaming operation in Lenawee County following a joint investigation by the Michigan Gaming Control Board and the state attorney general's office. Authorities executed a search warrant at Games for You and Adrian, seizing 52 illegal gambling devices, including 42 slot-style units and 10 computer-based machines. Investigators also confiscated over $8,700 in cash and 20 gift cards. That's the latest from the Cook and White newsroom. 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
0: I'm Aaron Weintraub with the St. Arbor Sports Update. The Tigers beat the Astros 9-3 last night to open their 3-game series in Houston. Colt Keith hit 3 home runs and had 6 RBIs. Kevin McGonigal and Spencer Torkelson also hit home runs. This series continues tonight in Houston at 8:10 Eastern Time. Tonight's schedule pitchers Detroit's Framber Valdez and Houston's Hunter Brown. Coverage starts tonight at 7:45 on the Big 1050 WTKA. Yesterday at the FIFA World Cup, Spain and Cabo Verde played to a 0-0 draw in Group H. Belgium and Egypt played to a 1-1 draw in Group G. Saudi Arabia and Uruguay played to a 1-1 draw in Group H. Iran and New Zealand played to a 2-2 draw in Group G. Today, France plays Spain in Group I in East Rutherford, New Jersey at 3 p.m. Iraq plays Norway in Group I in Foxborough, Massachusetts at 6 p.m. Argentina plays Algeria in Group J in Kansas City at 9 p.m. Eastern Time. The Rocket Classic, Southeastern Michigan's PGA Tour stop, has announced the additions of 2026 PGA champion Aaron Rye, 2021 Masters champion Hideki Matsuyama, and Siwoo Kim, who is currently 18th in the world golf rankings, to the tournament field, which includes already announced past champions Tony Finau, Ricky Fowler, and Audrey Pottgeter. The 8th and final edition of the Rocket Classic will take place July 30th through August 2nd at Detroit Golf Club. 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
5: 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The NFL supplemental draft is officially back. For the first time in years, to legalize the rare July draft process to handle the unprecedented fallout of Brendan Sorsby. 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I'm Drake Toll.
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0: The long nightmare is over!
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1: And so, we're not talking about the next 53-year nightmare. It's officially over.
0: No, so an hour ago I was telling my story of being at softball and maybe losing my cool a little bit. And if you missed that, it'll be on the podcast page. I'm not going to rehash that story.
1: Yeah.
0: I mean, at least not on the air. If I know you and you want me to rehash the story, I'll be happy to tell you off the air. It's still a funny story. But what it did more than anything is that I was totally distracted from going to my phone. Usually when we have softball games during the week and we're occupied with softball between, you know, 5, 6 o'clock and, you know, 8, 8:30, 9 o'clock, I'm looking at my phone at some point in the second half of that window to start seeing what I've missed over the previous couple of hours, because I don't want to miss any stories, obviously, to get ready for the show in the morning. I've got to do show prep.
15: Right.
0: Well, I was way too heavily involved, apparently, in the game yesterday, which was great because I didn't look at my phone at all until we got home. I got a post-game sweet treat and then got home after celebrating our season. And I looked at my phone and I was like, holy crap. And so there was a lot of Brendan Sorsby news really over, and or Brendan Sorsby and Texas Tech related news all day. And but all the news from over the course of the day, I guess, led up to what happened last night. So just between about 8 p.m. and 9:15, give or take. So in about an hour, hour and change window, there were two pieces of news that were put out yesterday. One by Ross Dellinger and the other was Brent Sorsby actually making a decision and an announcement and coming through the school and him and et cetera. There's one of those was actually very local related to us here at U of M and in Ann Arbor, and then we'll get to the national story. So the local news relating to Sorsby was reported before the headline news. Ross Dellinger reported last night just before 8 o'clock that Michigan has canceled a scheduled volleyball match against Texas Tech, and U of M plans to hold further discussions with its athletic staff on prohibiting contests against the Red Raiders, similar to Nebraska and Georgia.
1: Oh, okay. You know what? I did see that tweet.
0: So Ross Dellinger put that out there a little bit before 8 o'clock last night, that Michigan was canceling a match against Texas Tech, mm-hmm. and they were going to look to not schedule them in the future. Now, we'll see if that holds. I'm going to guess that there are schools that are going to say, despite the news that happened an hour later,
1: yeah.
0: that they're still going to stick with this for a little while, because I think people are really mad at Texas Tech. So, less than or maybe about an hour later, give or take, the big news dropped. Brendan Sorsby's attorneys plan to withdraw their lawsuit today, according to sources. Brendan Sorsby announced last night that he is heading to the supplemental draft. He is officially going to be, because they say it's now moot, so they're going to withdraw the lawsuit. He'll be officially ineligible under the NCAA's ruling, which will clear him to enter the NFL's supplemental draft. We'll get to that in a little bit. So those two pieces of news came at the back end, or at the end of a day, where AGs from Big 12 school states were firing back at Texas AG, a day where the Big 12 office started punching back at Texas Tech, the day the NCAA filed its appeal. Like, all these things were happening yesterday. So you had, let's see if we can go through kind of the window of the day. There was the Big 12 filed their complaint seeking the authority to sanction Texas Tech if Sorsby takes the field. So they started to file the paperwork for them to take action, meaning they had done the legal due diligence on their end to know that they have the right to do that. There was a letter to the Big 12 from the Kansas Attorney General. So the state of Kansas, their Attorney General, says that he, like the Oklahoma AG, is ready to assist the conference if the Texas AG takes action, and says the Texas AG's assertions in his letters are incorrect. The Big 12 conference should not be intimidated, was in the Kansas AG letter. The Utah AG said that BYU and Utah deserve honest competition, and that the governor and the AG of Utah stand behind the Big 12 and support its right to enforce its own rules. The NCAA has filed, as I said, they filed the organization's formal appeal in the case. And in their language, they wrote, "Every day this injunction remains in effect, the harm compounds. The NCAA's governance authority erodes, copycat litigation becomes more likely, and the integrity of every contest in which an ineligible athlete competes is called into question. A stay halts this harm. To minimize the burden on all parties, the NCAA simultaneously proposes an expedited briefing schedule designed to resolve this appeal before the college football season begins." And the Big 12 put out a statement as well before all this was going, saying that last night the Big 12 filed a legal complaint against a federal court to protect the constitutional and contractual rights of the conference and our member institutions to take actions expressed permitted under our bylaws. They go into a long situation evolving with legal matters, with pending legal matters, et cetera, et cetera. The conference hopes for a timely resolution of these issues. The board continues to keep all options on the table. And then the Brendan Sorsby news came down that he was withdrawing because they were going to lose.
1: Yeah.
0: This was going to get expedited. I know what the favorable judge in Texas was saying, but this was going to get expedited. And I think that Texas Tech, because if you read all their statements, and I have screenshots of them, I'm not necessarily going to read through all of them, but you can hear there in their language this all this double talk about defending the player and supporting the player and whatever. And the fact is that what they were doing was wrong.
1: Mm-hmm.
0: They were in a position, and I have a feeling that they had enough people in their house saying, we need an out.
1: Yep.
0: And there's a couple of reasons why within their own house, they probably figured out that they needed an out. Without saying that they're throwing the player under the bus, they needed an out. So they're saying that Sorsby can keep whatever money he's been paid to this point. Hopefully, it's, from Texas Tech's perspective, it hasn't been very much. I don't really care. But they're supporting him, and that's fine. But he should not be playing football because this is a blatant violation of the rules as we've discussed. And as we've been talking with John Bacon, and et cetera, this one-day story has become a many-day story, and it didn't need to be. Brendan Sorsby should have just gone pro. Texas Tech should have just let him leave. None of this would have ever gotten to this level. It would have been a story, and it would have gone away for the most part. And then Brendan Sorsby would have had one day at a mini camp or a training camp or whatever, one day to answer questions about it because then he'd move on.
1: Yeah.
0: And now it may turn into that, but his name has been dragged through the mud by him, his own doing, and his lawyers. And obviously Texas Tech has dragged their own name through the mud because they have backed all this. They will be like, it wasn't our lawyers that did this. It was his lawyers that did, you know, the file, the whatever, blah, blah, blah. Yeah, but you wanted it to happen.
1: A 21-minute video says otherwise.
0: Exactly. A nearly 22-minute video of defending him is not just saying he has, you know, we're supporting him to get healthy. It's a lot more than that. And then within a day later, or whatever the window of time was, you pull back. Yeah, so let's kind of line this up. Let's see, maybe, just maybe, Texas Tech remembered that they're Texas Tech. They had that realization that they need the Big 12 way more than the Big 12 needs them. Because the Big 12 could say, you know what? We could replace you with another school.
1: Yeah.
0: And there are other schools that would, in the replication theory, when it comes to college athletics, they can be replaced. We're not talking about a big boy that represents so much money. They already represent a certain amount of money in the state of Texas. Well, they already have Baylor and Texas TCU and whatever. Like, they don't need it. They could call. They could be like, hey, SMU, you want out of the ACC? You want to be in a closer conference?
1: Mm-hmm.
0: I'm sure they can make a deal and make that happen. And if Texas Tech was expunged from the conference, if they were expelled out, who would take them? They don't provide value. Nobody is happy with them right now.
1: Yeah.
0: So I think maybe part of this on the Texas Tech side is like they realize, yeah, we have nowhere to go. If we piss off everybody in the conference, they're not going to be happy with us. We have schools across the country that don't want to play us in other sports.
1: You are the most popular school in the state of Texas. That's not saying a lot.
0: Is that a guarantee?
1: No. That's just me giving it. That's the most praise I can give Texas Tech right now. Is that at best, you're the third best. You're the third most popular Tech.
0: And now you're getting to the other point. This is the other part of this. I'm guessing, and I don't know, but I'm guessing that some people within the inner circle of the Texas AG who put out that ridiculous letter probably went to him and said, you do know there are more Texas and Texas A&M voters in this state than there are individually, and then obviously combined, than there are Texas Tech voters.
1: Mm-hmm.
0: And let's throw in the Baylor voters and the SMU voters and those that don't have allegiance but are looking at you going, what are you doing?
1: Mm-hmm.
0: This is not a smart political move because this is not about Republicans and Democrats. This is about you supporting Texas Tech, and that's fine and all, but there are like 10 times more, I don't know what the numbers are, but we know that there are an insane more Texas and Texas Tech alum in that state than there are at Texas Tech.
1: Yeah.
0: The numbers just bear it out. They're bigger schools. They're more popular schools, and they're massively large schools, too. So there it has to be some political calculus in there, too, from the Texas Attorney General going, yeah, I will never get reelected if I keep going down this path. I have to. Now, it's already out there. And if this person is running for re-election, I don't know. I don't pay that close of attention to Texas politics. But if that person is running for re-election, it seems like a pretty easy thing to run against that person. Say, hey, I would never support a Texas Tech. Hey, Texas and A&M fans, you should be voting for me. It seems like it's a pretty easy thing. It's not about left or right. It's not about politics. It's purely about your affiliation and your alma mater or your fandom. And it seems like it could win.
1: Yeah, Yeah.
0: So I'm assuming that the Attorney General of Texas was either reminded or he was reminded more than he remembered that there are way more voters that represent other schools in that state than Texas Tech. So while you do have to, you know, weigh your donors and your supporters, you probably have to weigh your other donors and supporters too and see where the votes are coming from. The Big 12 last night from a hotel lobby in Denver, this was to the Yahoo Sports, Brett Yormark, the commissioner of the Big 12, said, quote, "It's been a challenging week for both our conference and the college athletics landscape. The Big 12 looks forward to moving ahead as 16 strong. We wish Brendan Sorsby success in his future endeavors." I'm guessing that there's a lot of throwing him under the bus behind closed doors. They point to the lawsuit and say they filed this suit. They did this. Mm-hmm. They did that. They did this. They did that. But if you read all these letters, you'll see, you watch the 21 plus minute video. I do not recommend you doing it, but if you watch it, they're all in on supporting him and getting him eligible in that video. They were all in on doing that. They are not happy at Texas Tech. They had their tail between their legs. I have a feeling they also know that they were flat out wrong, but I don't think they cared.
1: No.
0: There are a lot of places that realize that if you win in athletics, it helps you overall as an institution. And they're like, you know what? We do not care. We will win at all costs. It does not matter.
1: Mm-hmm.
0: And this is the ultimate winning at all cost mentality. You're talking about someone who violated NCAA rules and the law.
1: Yeah. That to me is the biggest one, is you broke the law.
0: Right, the law. So when the Texas AG had written that letter, and we talked about it yesterday, when he's like, don't do anything, Big 12, that might be an unlawful act, you're defending unlawful acts.
1: Right.
0: So there's another part to this story. We'll get to this next because it's not over.
1: Yeah.
0: And obviously this could have been handled so differently. Instead, obviously, a PR disaster.
1: Yep.
0: So we're going to talk about what's next as this continues. It's not actually over, even though this part of it's over. He's not going to play college football again, but the story's not actually over yet.
1: So the chapter is over.
0: Yeah, that part of it, but it's not actually over, amazingly enough. So we'll get to the next part here on the Michigan Insider on the Big 1050 WTKA online at the Big1050.com.
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0: 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So we continue with the Brendan Sorsby story because, you know, the one day story that should have gone away months ago, it feels like, is not quite done yet.
1: Not so fast, my friend.
0: So what's, you know, there's the what's next part of this on, like, I guess on both ends.
1: Yeah.
0: So what is next is the NFL right now has declined to comment on Sorsby's expected application for the supplemental draft. The league does not actually have one scheduled yet, but that's not unusual. They don't have one every single year.
1: Oh.
0: I believe the last time they had a supplemental draft came in 2023, but no one was selected that year, even though there were players eligible. Mm-hmm. No one has been selected in the supplemental draft since 2019. So the likely timeline is that June 22nd is the deadline to apply for the supplemental draft. So he still has, I think that's part of what this timeline is. That's why there's this expedited, you know, the Big 12 wanted this to be moved forward. And nobody wanted this to impact his ability to potentially be in the supplemental draft.
1: Right.
0: But June 22nd apparently is the deadline to apply for the draft. July 5th through 12th, there's a window to hold a pro day to work out privately for teams. And then at some point in time in late July, there'll be a supplemental draft. The supplemental draft was first held in 1977. The supplemental draft allows teams to bid. This is a great way to describe it. To bid future picks on players. So if Miz is representing his team, the New Orleans Saints.
1: Okay.
0: Sam would be representing his team, the Detroit Lions, and I'm representing my team, the Baltimore Ravens. Say we are all interested in a player. In this case, it would be Brendan Sorsby. Now, I don't think that I would be willing to put any draft pick on him, but I have to put that aside for a moment. And let's just say that I feel he's worth a sixth-round pick. Miz feels he's worth a fifth-round pick. Mm-hmm. And Sam feels he's worth a fourth-round pick. Well, Sam would be awarded him and then lose a fourth-round pick in the upcoming draft. If we all believe that he was a sixth-round pick, then whoever had the worst draft selection from the previous year, so the one that just happened in April, would be the one that earned his rights, and then that team would be the one that would forfeit that round pick in the upcoming draft.
1: Oh.
0: It doesn't happen all the time. You have to be willing to sacrifice a pick. So very rarely do you ever have somebody say, I'll put a first-round pick on that.
1: Mm-hmm.
0: It happens, but it's very rare. So who are some of the names that have been in the supplemental draft? You remember Steve Walsh from the Miami Hurricanes and played for the Dallas Cowboys?
1: Briefly? Yeah.
0: You know, he was a supplemental draft quarterback.
1: I wanted to take a look to see, like, who, you know, like...
0: I'm going to give you the names of the three guys that probably are the most named. Now, Steve Walsh, I remember his name because he was the quarterback of the Cowboys, and he was the only... The year that the Cowboys, before they went on their run to win the Super Bowl, they won one game in a season.
1: Okay.
0: They beat Washington in a rivalry game,
1: mm-hmm.
0: and Steve Walsh was the quarterback. It was not Troy Aikman, even though he got hurt. So he wasn't the winner of the game. It's one of those things that sticks in your head.
2: 1989, yeah.
0: So the Cardinals, the last time that a pick was used in the supplemental draft was 2019. The Cardinals picked safety Jalen Thompson with a fifth-round bid. So that was the last time that this happened. That was 7 years ago.
1: Mm-hmm.
0: But, for example, you've probably heard the name Brian Bosworth.
1: Yep, I have heard
0: supplemental draft selection.
1: Yep.
0: He was a pretty high draft selection, and then your team just loses that pick the next year.
1: Wait, you're talking about the sheriff from Fansville?
0: Exactly. Bernie Kosar?
1: I didn't know that he was a supplemental
0: draft. Bernie Kosar was in the supplemental draft. And the one guy that's in the supplemental draft that had the best career in the National Football League, he is better known on this show as the fall guy, Chris Carter.
1: Yep.
0: Former Buckeye. Well, he's always a Buckeye, but remember, he's the guy that said everybody needs a fall guy.
1: Yep.
0: You can't be the one that gets in trouble. Mm-hmm. Everybody's got to have a fall guy. Yeah, Chris Carter was one of those supplemental draft guys. And so
1: the thing is, like, the only one that I was familiar with, and again, when I took, like I said, I used a very reliable source that is known as Wikipedia. Like, I didn't know that Bosworth was one. I didn't realize Chris Carter was you know, some of the other ones that are listed in, but the one I did remember was Terrell Pryor. That was the only one that I had remembered because of the NCAA investigation into Ohio State with the tattoos and all the other stuff with, what's his name as a coach?
0: Tressel?
1: Yeah.
0: That
1: was the only thing I remembered as far as anyone from a supplemental draft being selected. But then again, I didn't realize that Josh Gordon was also...
0: Josh Gordon was.
1: Yeah, I didn't realize that either.
0: He was another name that was on the... on the supplemental draft.
1: Yeah, but then again, also, I didn't realize that...
0: Right, so Terrell Pryor's a great example.
1: 2011. I'm like, yeah, oh my gosh.
0: I know, feeling old. So Terrell Pryor's a great example. He was in the 2011 supplemental draft. He was in the third round.
1: Yep.
0: And that was then... So that means the Raiders used a third... they lost a third-round pick in the next year's draft.
1: Mm-hmm.
0: or maybe the next year that they had a third round pick. Although I think you can't make a bid, like if you've traded, say you traded, you know, 2 firsts and 2 seconds next year to move up in last year's draft.
2: So you've got to
0: I don't think you can bid away a pick and be like, oh, we'll just kick that can down the road the next year. I don't think you can do that. So here's, I guess, the question on the NFL side of it.
1: Yeah.
0: Is there an NFL team that's willing to take a gamble on him? See what I did there?
1: I see what you
0: take
1: did there.
0: Take a gamble on him. You like that? Hey, you like that?
1: What's the over-under, I guess?
0: I don't know. One. The over-under is at round what? I wouldn't draft him. I wouldn't want him in my locker room. I don't want him on a team. I don't see enough. I know that the NFL is a quarterback-starved league.
1: Yes.
0: And that everybody is always looking for the next, or so it feels. But I just can't imagine that there's a lot of locker rooms that want to absorb that.
1: No.
0: And you think about all these different stories over the years, some good, some bad, it doesn't matter. But anybody that is that comes as a distraction, and maybe a great example of this is Tim Tebow.
1: Mm-hmm.
0: And there are very few teams that were willing to bring him in, either as a quarterback, and of course that's because he wasn't a very good quarterback, but even as an athlete to try him as another position. There are a lot of franchises that didn't want to touch him at all because they didn't want a potential third-string quarterback to have that much attention because you're just a third-string quarterback. You're supposed to essentially be seen and not heard.
1: Mm-hmm.
0: And so what's Brendan Sorsby? He is a solid quarterback, but is there a franchise in the NFL that is that starved, that did not get a quarterback in this last draft, that is willing to put a 4th, 5th, 6th, whatever it is, round bid on him? And I'm not sure that the answer to that is yes. Now, if he doesn't get drafted, he can then just end the league as an undrafted free agent like anybody else.
1: Yeah.
0: But even then, are you willing to bring that into your locker room? Are you willing to put that? The burden is not just on him and the questions he has to answer.
1: Mm-hmm.
0: Because this is a PR disaster.
1: Yeah.
0: This Texas Tech and Brendan Sorsby and everybody involved in this handled this in this. Like, this is going to be taught for years in school on how to not handle situations.
1: Exactly.
0: This is not how you do it. And so
1: this could be a lesson that Greg Dooley might be
0: I'm sure this will be in Dooley's classes for sure in the very near future. But the question that I started asking was, you know, he can apply for the supplemental draft, and I'm sure that that's, you know, the next part of it. But could the NFL, they have their own rules about gambling.
1: Yeah.
0: Could they institute something and be like, you're not eligible to play in our league for a couple of years anyway because you bet on your own team? Terrell Pryor got suspended for his actions in college as he headed into the NFL. Jim Tressel had to serve a little bit of a suspension because he was running from college to get out of trouble when he went off to the NFL and he had to miss some time. Like, there, I think that there's a little bit of overreach there, but this is different.
1: Mm-hmm.
0: Suspending a coach or a player because they broke an NCAA rule that is just that, and at the time, just an NCAA rule, I think it's overreach by the NFL. I'm sure I enjoyed it at the time because, you know, it's Terrell Pryor, it's Jim Tressel. I'm sure I enjoyed it at the time, but it's overreach in the grand scheme of those are NCAA rules. They're purely for the NCAA. They have nothing to do with the NFL. This is different.
1: Yeah.
0: He bet on his own team.
1: Underage.
0: So we can have the legality part of it, the underage, the using friends to do it, just borrowing other, whether it was borrowing or stealing other accounts to do it. Like, so yeah, the criminality of it is a conversation.
1: Mm-hmm.
0: But the NFL has very specific gambling rules.
1: Yeah.
0: They're very strict about gambling. And I don't know how many teams are going to be excited about bringing in a guy who, you know, it's unfortunate. He's a disease. Gambling addiction is a disease, and but he also has an anxiety thing that was disclosed in recent days. And you put all this together, and it doesn't seem like it's an NFL team that I would want him on my team. He doesn't bring enough to the table to warrant the distractions of everybody else.
1: Mm-hmm.
0: You don't think that the starting quarterback's going to get asked, oh, you have so-and-so in your room. You don't think he's going to get asked a question? Like, at some point, I feel like it's just going to be that people get asked these kind of questions. And I'm not sure that the juice is worth the squeeze in this situation.
1: I just don't think there's, even if the you get into that desperation mode, I don't think among the 32 teams in the NFL that anyone is that desperate to get a guy that they're going to roll the dice on to risk a draft pick in next year's draft. To try to bring in and see, can this guy make our team better? Like, the only two teams that came to mind offhand, and even then, I don't even think, like, they'll even wait until next year to see who is going to be a prospect potentially in college football and, you know, not run the risk of wasting a fourth, fifth round, sixth round pick, so to speak. And those only two teams are Arizona, but they've got Carson Beck, who's waiting in the wings. You've got Gardner Minshew, who's right now kind of in that 2-3 aspect of things on the depth chart. Or the Pittsburgh Steelers, who they brought back Aaron Rodgers, who's already, you know, a bit of a, how do I put this cleanly? Distraction for the team for his, for some of the stuff that he does off the field. But you also have some other guys, at, you know, backing up, whether it's Mason Rudolph, if he's still with the team, I'm not sure. And then you've also got the former Buckeye that kind of got you somewhere in, you know, in the CFP a couple years ago. But I don't even think like Mike McCarthy or whoever the coach of Arizona it wants to deal with any of that mumbo jumbo. To me, I think it's, I'm sorry, get ready to be either a UFA as far as an undrafted free agent, or get ready to be a part of the Arena Football League, or maybe hope that there is a team in the UFL next season that's ready to take you in, and maybe you can win a spot in one of those eight teams. I don't see him in the NFL.
0: I just don't see a spot for him right now. And I granted, in the NFL, if you can play, we've seen a lot worse things that have been done by athletes that make it to the NFL.
1: Yeah.
0: And I always use the example of Dante Stallworth. After he committed vehicular homicide, he was back in the NFL. I still have not forgiven the Ravens for making that move. I never cheered for him that whole season. I think he had one catch all year. I wasn't disappointed. I was disappointed in my franchise for signing him, but... But this league allows a lot of people back in the league for doing a lot of really bad things that are a lot more harmful to people than this, to other people than this. But still, yeah, this is a cardinal sin of athletics. Betting on your own team is a cardinal sin of athletics. And I feel that it's going to carry him. It's going to follow him. I know he can talk it away, you know, talk away the disease part and going through treatment and all that other stuff. And you can have those conversations.
1: Yeah.
0: But he bet on his own team, and the shouldn't matter why. Like, we've had that conversation. I don't need to rehash it anymore. Right. So my biggest takeaways, now that it's over, the biggest takeaways are obviously his future and what is it, and I don't have a lot of optimism for him.
1: No, I really don't either.
0: And then the other part of it is... Now, I know it's not all Texas Tech, because it was his lawyers that did a lot of the actions, but they defended...
1: They defended his actions.
0: They were all of it. They were still lockstep with him, defending him. And they obviously the 21-plus 22-minute video is a big part of this. So one of the biggest PR disasters we've seen in the history of intercollegiate athletics.
1: Yeah.
0: And the result is the exact same as if they had just told him, you cannot come back to school. You should not be doing anything and you need to move on. A month ago or whatever it was that this whole process, 2 months ago, whenever it was that this whole process started, he literally could have been told then by Texas Tech, we're going to stand by you once you get you healthy, but you cannot play college football again. It's not feasible. They could have done that. They could have come out publicly and said, Brennan Sorsby is no longer the quarterback of our football team. He is no longer a member of our roster. He is dealing with some personal issues. He will address those on his own. And then you kind of finish off your statement, essentially. And then Brennan Sorsby goes and checks himself into his rehab and goes through treatment, does whatever he's going to do. You come out on the other end and you give a very public statement as far as what you had done and how you had, and how you would remedy this situation, and that you are not seeking to play any more college football because you should not have any eligibility, and be above it. And then you know what would be happening, whether it's with the supplemental draft or after, you'd at least have a shot. Because people love to forgive. We're very forgiving. We as a people here in this country, we can be very forgiving.
1: The human race in general is very forgiving.
0: We can be very forgiving, but we are less and less forgiving when you double down, when you triple down, when you lie, when you say things that just don't make sense to you, when you test our intelligence.
1: Yeah.
0: And you make us sound like, I was trying to bond with my team because you bet against them. You weren't bonding with your Indiana teammates. You were betting against them. You were shading them.
1: Mm-hmm.
0: Like, come on. Like, so all of those things, all of those statements, all that nonsense, none of that ever had to be said, done, any of it. None of it.
1: No. Nope.
0: And think about how different the situation would feel right now. We wouldn't have talked about it for weeks on end. But instead, it has been a topic with Eric Adelson like for 3 straight weeks. And now at least it's over. We can talk about it with him as the ending of it. At least it's over.
1: Yeah, we're finally into the final chapter of this book or saga, at the very least.
0: I don't know. The next saga might be written in French because he's playing for the Alouettes.
1: Touché. So this was honestly a question I think Jamie, and I don't know if, I can't remember if Jamie and I had this conversation off air, if we had it on air. Where is Tom Allen in this whole situation? Because wasn't he the coach when he was at Indiana? Does he have any like fault in this?
0: No, at that stage, most of this stuff, and I understand that there is, so you could put the failure to monitor if you wanted to have a conversation like that, but yeah. This long, I don't think that you can go down that route.
1: Okay.
0: I think that this is a very individual, he was a redshirting freshman on that football team.
1: Okay.
0: He was not around the team on game day, especially road games, he was not around the team on game day, and I would love to be able to pin some things on Tom Allen. That guy's kind of a clown.
1: Yeah.
0: But
1: I just wasn't sure, like, if, like...
0: No, like, there are times where I'm like, no, the coach has to know, or the coach has to be smarter. No, if there's a coach that needs a reprimand, it's McGuire at Texas Tech.
1: Yeah.
0: And he never played him, so there's nothing to reprimand him for, as right. much as he just needs to be reprimanded behind the scenes for saying dumb stuff.
1: Okay.
0: But as far as, you know, nobody... Nobody at Cincinnati, as far as we know, nobody at Cincinnati knew any of this stuff. If they did, then they would know that they played a player that's probably ineligible, and then you have to go have conversations at Cincinnati. But even then, he was ineligible. They could have all their games at Cincinnati and Indiana that he participated in. They could have them all.
1: Had all those wins.
0: All of them have to be vacated, yeah. Right? They could have them all the wins. There were apparently not a lot of wins in there.
1: Yeah, I was going to say, with Indiana, it's probably a small amount.
0: But they could have all those games vacated because of his actions. If he's now going to be an ineligible athlete, because they're withdrawing and his lawyers say it's a moot point, now you actually want to, Indiana and Cincinnati might want to fight it.
1: Yeah.
0: Just the eligibility part, not for him to be eligible now, but to not make him retroactively ineligible, because based on the ruling, he is now, in theory, should be considered retroactively ineligible from the first game he participated in that he bet. That would be at Indiana.
1: Yeah.
0: And if he's ineligible for those games in every win or game, because I know some of these things are now starting to vacate all of it because the records that are involved in it. Mm-hmm. But any game that they won that he was a part of, based on their precedents that they have set, are going to be vacated. We'll see if that actually comes to fruition. Mm-hmm. We know for sure if Texas Tech had played in this fall, that down the road in hindsight, things would have come back and eventually they would have been ineligible, vacate the games, the whole deal. So I'm glad we didn't have to deal with that. But that is, to me, that's a part of the story, too. Like, I don't think that Indiana is culpable in any of this. I don't think Cincinnati is culpable in any of this. But I do think they could be punished just because they unknowingly played an ineligible player. And there are examples, many of them, in the history of the NCAA where playing an ineligible athlete unknowingly still cost you games and had to be vacated.
1: Okay.
0: Coaches have wins vacated and the whole deal.
1: Mm-hmm.
0: There are examples of that. Will it go that far? I don't know. But it could. And since they're going to withdraw today, to have this whole thing held back and have it for the stay and everything, since the appeals are, everything's being pulled back and withdrawn, he will then, the injunction is over, he will be then deemed an ineligible athlete. And then the question from the NCAA is, do they want to make an example out of him and everybody else involved, and which would suck for Cincinnati and Indiana, but they could go back to the last year before Cignetti, and the last two seasons of play at Cincinnati.
1: Yeah,
0: and any win he was involved in
1: could be expunged. He could be
0: vacated
1: from the record.
0: Exactly, vacated. Okay. So that's a possibility, but I don't think that any coach at Cincinnati or Indiana should be culpable for what happened, unless they did a background check and they knew, but it sounds like there's no knowledge of that. So that's just my, that's my speculation, and we'll see.
1: Okay.
0: But that is the one day story that turned into a months long story, and it's really not done yet.
1: We're at least towards the end of that.
0: We're at the end of this part of it, but the page will turn, but this story's not going to go away because the supplemental draft process is going to happen, and we will get a lot of attention on this, for sure.
1: Yeah. I mean, at least it just seems like there's at least a light at the end of the tunnel, so to speak, at this point now.
0: Yeah, it's the tunnel's still long, but you can see the glimmer at the end.
1: Yeah.
0: The Michigan Insider continues on the other side of the break here on the Big 1050 WTK online at thebig1050.com.
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5: No Sam once again today. He is on family assignment. He will be back in the air chair tomorrow. But if you remember during this segment yesterday, and I was not going to ask Bryce 2 days in a row to come on in this early window. He's a dad. He's got a young dad. He's got stuff going on, and he was gracious to join us yesterday, so I appreciate him taking the time yesterday. But I thought it would be an interesting exercise if I just basically read his tweets that started yesterday morning after we had him on, because if you remember, we explained yesterday in the next segment, it was the beginning of the 8 o'clock hour, how yesterday was the first day that contact could be made with the rising juniors of the 2028, so class of 2028, that offers could be made and contact could be made. So offers could go out. So the tweet started, was it 20 hours ago? So we're talking, you know, yesterday early in the morning, and Michigan tweeted out, yesterday, one of the first ones was to, Kellen Hall. Kellen Hall is a 5-star defensive line prospect, and he was maybe the first offer, to go out. It's a graphic. It's a pretty cool graphic. It says, let's get the 2028 class started, hashtag bleed blue, with some cool pictures around it. Aaron did a great job with the graphic once again, and like he always does. And so, Kellen Hall was the first name to be, to show that he had gotten an offer yesterday, but they started coming in, yesterday. Great Falls, Maryland, 2028 4-star safety, Denaro, Jurton Jr. That may be pronounced wrong. I really don't know. But he's going to be a top 247 defensive back who was recently on campus. He was given an offer, yesterday. We had another Maryland kid out of Joppa, Maryland, out of Joppatown High School, 4-star defensive line prospect out of the class of 2028, Tyrone Ellie. These are all 2028 prospects, obviously, because this is the juniors that could first get offers yesterday starting around noon. We had Saraland, Alabama, 2028, 4-star edge, Keone Peekaboo Snipes. What a great name. Peek-a-boo. Nickname is Peekaboo, but Keone Snipes. I like Snipes. Let's go Snipes. Snipe.
6: I like it.
5: That's a cool name. I like that. We had Steeler Wesley got an offer yesterday for the Maize and Blue. Steeler Wesley is a tight end in the class of 2028. He is out of Sky Ridge High School in Utah. Obviously, they're very familiar with guys out in that area. We had 4-star tight end Jack McNamara, who's recently been on campus. He's coming back to camp today. He has had offers. And so, as I just read through, it's a big data. That's the other part of the recruiting roundup for today, is just keep an eye on social media for Michigan today, because they have a camp on campus today. So there's going to be some, at least a few news and notes.

0: coming out from that. Other offers that went out yesterday, 2028 linebacker Julian Bruno, who is out of Sacramento, California, Grant Union High School. He got an offer yesterday, had an offer yesterday to 2028 four-star linebacker Kale Britt out of Orlando, Florida's Bishop Moore Catholic High School. So, man. He has picked up a ton of offers in the beginning part of his recruiting process. Wow. Jackson Parker, Bakersfield, California, Garces Memorial High School, four-star defensive back prospect. He's a top 100 kid. He was inundated with offers yesterday. We had Fort Wayne, Indiana edge, Javonte Eldridge, another top defensive line prospect that has... that received a bunch of early offers for in this window, including the maize and blue. So the Wolverines are that's going on as offers continue to go out and visits are happening, including visits happening right now. Asa Birch. If you don't know that name, the last name is he is the son of Alfie Birch. It's a Michigan legacy, and he's out of Ohio. He's out of Harding High in Warren, Ohio. He's a 2028 four-star edge prospect. He arrived yesterday for his visit on campus, so he will be competing in the big man camp today. So we'll see what Alfie's kid, that is Asa Birch, who is going to be competing in camp today. So big camp today on campus for the Maize and Blue. And of course, yesterday was a huge day across America as offers were being spread, sent out all over America to football players. Excuse me, a little thing in my throat. And athletes from some of the other teams, other sports across America as well. But Michigan, big day yesterday for Kyle Whittingham and his program as those early offers for class of 2028 were going out. And we're going to start getting some of those kids coming on visits in the very near future. And that'll be exciting as well. That was an abbreviated recruiting roundup. We'll have a lot more on those guys that are starting to get those offers and more when Sam returns to the air chair tomorrow here on the show. The Michigan Insider continues on the other side of the break. No Rich Ready, no Townie Top 3 in the 8 o'clock hour. We will have Eric Adelson, I know, in the 9 o'clock hour. But we will get back to more of the Michigan Insider with some Sparty news. Maybe we want to say Sparty no Sparty on the no. other side of the break here on the Big 1050 WTK online at thebig1050.com.
1: I'm feeling good.
2: Cook and White Heating and Cooling Newsroom. I'm Renee Vitale. Vice President J.D. Vance said the agreement to end the U.S. blockade of Iranian ports and reopen the Strait of Hormuz was signed electronically over the weekend, with both sides offering conflicting accounts of what will follow a signing ceremony on Friday. Israel's defense minister said that its forces are not withdrawing from southern Lebanon, even though Iran has said that the agreement includes an end to the conflict there. Oil prices have fallen to their lowest levels in nearly 3 months, but experts warn recovery from the war's economic impact could take months. British Prime Minister Keir Starmer said that he plans to ban children and teens under the age of 16 in the UK from using social media platforms, marking one of the world's most far-reaching crackdowns on youth internet use to date. As well as a ban on sites such as TikTok, Snapchat, and Instagram, Starmer said that he would take action against gaming and live streaming services that allow children to talk to strangers. And Ford is issuing a recall for more than 250,000 cars over a risk of unexpected engine stalls. The recall covers over 255,000 Ford Focus models from the 2012 through 2018 model years. These vehicles were incorrectly repaired during a previous recall targeting a malfunctioning canister purge valve. Officials warn that the problem can cause the engine to suddenly stall while driving, creating a risk of a crash. Dealers will fix the issue by providing a free powertrain software update, and notification letters to affected owners are scheduled to go out starting July 6th. That's the latest from the Cook and White Newsroom. 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
0: I'm Ira Weintraub with the St. Arbor Sports Update. The Tigers beat the Astros 9-3 last night to open their three-game series in Houston. Cole Keith hit three home runs and had six RBIs. Kevin McGonigal and Spencer Torkelson also hit home runs. The series continues tonight in Houston at 8:10 Eastern time. Tonight's scheduled pitchers are Detroit's Framber Valdez and Houston's Hunter Brown. Cover starts tonight at 7:45 on the Big 1050 WTKA. The Lions will host their two-day mandatory mini camp today and tomorrow at the team's facilities in Al Park. The Lions, who will open training camp in late July, play their first exhibition game on August 13th at the Cincinnati Bengals. The Lions open their regular season on Sunday, September 13th versus the New Orleans Saints at Ford Field. The NBA draft is next Tuesday and Wednesday nights at the Barclays Center in Brooklyn, New York. The Pistons had the 21st pick in the first round. National champions Jaxel Lindeberg, Adai Mara, and Merez Johnson Jr. are all expected to be selected in the first round and have all RSVP'd to be in the green room in Brooklyn on draft night. The Rocket Classic, Southeastern Michigan's PGA Tour stop, has announced the additions of 2026 PGA champion Aaron Rye, 2021 Masters champion Hideki Matsuyama, and Siwoo Kim, who is currently 18th in the world golf rankings, to the tournament field, which includes already announced past champions Tony Finau, Ricky Fowler, and Audric Pat-Geter. The eighth and final edition of the Rocket Classic will take place July 30th through August 2nd at Detroit Golf Club. 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
1: This is a Westwood One Sports Minute.
3: So after all that, it's over. The most volatile eligibility battle in college football history is done. Texas Tech quarterback Brendan Sorsby has officially parted ways with the program. He'll enter the NFL supplemental draft. Facing a looming June 22nd deadline and a massive legal push in the NCAA and Big 12, it's over. I'm Drake Toll.
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0: 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So we talked yesterday on the show that Michigan State's a little bit in the news.
1: Just a little bit.
0: A little bit in the news. And actually, there were more in the news yesterday, and more happened because it was official. Jay Batt and Kentucky finalized a six-year deal that makes him the new athletic director and CEO of Champions Blue. That's the school's for-profit LLC. This is a new era of college athletics where you're going to be the AD and the CEO of a for-profit entity, which is the case. And so he was targeted because he's a great fundraiser, et cetera. Well, now there's an opening as athletic director at Michigan State. And this means that within a month or so, they lost their president to Clemson, their AD to Kentucky. And yesterday at a media availability, Tom Izzo said, "I can't stand what's going on. I've had it. We've just lost the best president that may have ever been here. One of the best. I'm very upset about it. I'm sick of it. What happened with our president was ridiculous. I'm ashamed. I'm disgusted. Hurt." And this isn't going to help the cause
2: heated.
0: Here. I guess he's a little heated about this. Yeah, he's very heated about this, in fact. So they need a new president, need a new AD, and he's gone. So then you had yesterday, that was the Rocket Mortgage Media Day for the Rocket Classic, I should say, Media Day for the golf tournament coming up late July, early August. They announced a few more golfers, and the media had a chance to play. I hope everybody that was down there had a fun day. I was not down there yesterday. I had participated in Media Day down there in the past, not this year. And Mark Collis is a part of, he's the chair of the committee that runs it, or he's involved, heavily involved at the Rocket Classic.
1: He's one of the higher ups.
0: Yeah, so he actually spoke after, or when they had their media avail yesterday, when they were talking about the par three challenge they're going to do at Comerica Park, which is cool. They're going to, they had the media day, as I said. Well, Mark Collis said that yesterday that, and he told Larry Lage of the AP, that he is interested in returning to Michigan State as their athletic director to replace Jay Batt, who left to go to Kentucky. And so apparently he has thrown his name into the ring, if you will, to be the next AD at Michigan State, where he was the AD up until 2018. He retired in 2018 amid the fallout from the sex abuse scandal involving Larry Nassar. Has he forgotten that? Has he forgotten why he resigned? I don't think all of us have forgotten why he resigned. Maybe nobody cares. I know that the Larry Nassar thing is less about him and more about other people at the university and whatever, but it's still the buck stops here situation, and he was the AD, and he was wrapped up in that. I guess he could be your interim AD. I can't imagine that you hire him back to be your athletic director. And I'm going to try to say as nice things as possible. He is on our sister station, WJR, down in Detroit. Mm-hmm. But I feel like that maybe the best thing for Michigan State to do would be to go what they did the last time. The problem is the last time they did this, they went out of house. Those people left. They didn't want to stay very long. So maybe they need to bring in some people from out of house and then clean their house. Because this feels like this is something that happened because their house isn't very clean. Why is the president leaving to go to Clemson? Why are you leaving a state institution to go to Clemson? I mean, it's not even the SEC. Why are you leaving to go to Kentucky? I know it's a basketball school, but I mean, so is Michigan State. I guess, although actually, going to Kentucky is a step up from going to Michigan State. Yeah. Or being at Michigan State. No offense, Marty. Nah, maybe offense. I don't know.
1: Maybe.
0: But it is a little bit of a step up. They do have more of a tradition in basketball, and their football is slightly better, maybe. I don't know. Probably about the same in that mediocre to average.
2: I guess.
0: Exactly. You guess. So that was a big part of what was going on yesterday with Michigan State was the was that Mark Hollis said that he was interested in the job, and Tom Izzo is saying that he was very upset with what is going on. I guess we could just say that, like we keep saying, he's heated. So there's that. But that was not the only thing that got announced yesterday, which is really weird because Michigan State announced a deal yesterday for Jersey Patch, and it makes sense. It's actually a fine brand that fits on the uniform, but they signed this deal without an AD, or did the AD sign it on his way out the door? Not sure. And also, if he signed it on his way out the door, he left them with a big turd pile of a contract.
1: Yeah.
0: So Michigan State has signed a jersey patch sponsorship with MSU FCU.
1: Mm-hmm.
0: So that would be like if UMCU sponsored Michigan's jersey patch.
1: Right.
0: It would be a very appropriate jersey patch. The colors would work. You would have UM on there. So it would totally work. Like, it makes sense to have MSU FCU as the jersey. I get it. It works. But here's the thing. It's a 10-year deal for $40 million. And that sounds like a decent amount of money until you realize that it's every sport. And it's $4 million a year. So I'm not saying it's a terrible deal as far as the dollar figures are concerned. I don't think it's a great deal when it comes to dollars are concerned. I think that the more money is probably available on the table somewhere. But unless, and I'm sure somebody will FOIA the contract pretty soon so that we'll be able to see what the contract looks like. But if they don't put an out on that contract that allows them to either just automatically bump MSU, FCU up in how much they pay them, or there's an out in the contract that says if, you know, there are dollar figures elsewhere in the country that show that we're being underpaid now, we have an out to get more money. I don't know if that's in there or not, because I don't know that part of the language, but at the same time, I can tell you this right now, Michigan's not signing a patch deal for 10 years, $40 million. They may sign a 10-year deal, but it's going to be worth a lot more than that if it's going to be on every single uniform. It's going to be worth a lot more than that. So just happened to see that one come across. Thought that was interesting because, well, they're kind of underselling the value.
2: The way that, you know, Twitter is set up too, like, I don't know how the timing went, but it was, I think the patch news came out, and then literally felt like minutes later, the AD going down to Kentucky happened.
0: Yeah, it was.
2: But the other thing that was really mind blowing is someone had a picture. You remember the multi-million donation that was made earlier this year or whatever? They had a picture of everyone, you know, from Fitzgerald, Izzo, probably a couple members of the board of trustees. And then you had the now former president and now former AD bookending that group. I'm like, oh, how the turns table.
0: Yeah, it's a very, the parties in the room, the people, the players in the game can change very quickly.
2: Yes, very much so. It is wild.
0: I do like that as a part of the new agreement, MSU FCU will also work to develop financial education programming for Spartan student athletes. That, I think, is great. They need to do that.
2: Yeah, absolutely.
0: Michigan has started to do that, too. I think every school needs to be able to do that. You need to be able to protect those student athletes that don't necessarily understand the ramifications of being a contract employee, essentially, for each individual place that is paying you NIL, et cetera. So
2: that's why, like, when Sam did you know, when he's had those special features on YouTube or on the website where he sits down with some of the current football players and they explain, you know, go through the whole how the NIL and how to properly
0: UMC's done a lot of work. Yep, UMC's done a lot of great work with those athletes.
2: And that's the one thing about, at least with that partnership with Michigan State and MSU FCU, I'm happy that they're doing that. I wish more institutions did that with NIL.
0: I'm assuming that there are more. We just don't see a lot about it. Right. Here's the deal. It's as I said, 10 years, $40 million. Is there an out? If there's no out, that's a bad deal for Michigan State.
2: Mm-hmm.
0: I understand that they're looking for revenue streams, but in the grand scheme of things, in the grand scheme of Big Ten dollars, you could probably get a $4 million increase in your TV revenue from year to year.
2: Yeah.
0: This is a drop in the bucket in the grand scheme of things. Now, you create partnerships and stuff like this to also help create more NIL opportunities for your athletes that are independent of this, but 10 years, $40 million seems to way vastly undersell 23 teams. So divide that out. $4 million per season divided by 23. It's not a lot of money.
2: No, it's not.
0: That's not a lot of money at all. And I'm not saying that each school is getting that into their coffers, but essentially that's kind of how you would look at it. And that's pennies in the dollar.
2: Mm-hmm.
0: I guess some of the programs on campus, it can help. But for the most part, that's pennies in the dollar. They won't even notice that in the football budget. So you're looking for a new president, you're now looking for an AD, and you just had probably that AD sign this deal, which is not really a good deal.
2: Mm-hmm.
0: And one of the people that used to be your AD is saying that he would love to come back as your AD, even though he got fired in disgrace, essentially, because of a sex abuse scandal under his watch. Interesting time to be a Sparty, needless to say. We talk about the lack of leadership.
3: I'm feeling good.
0: Yeah, I don't think you are. The leadership issues that we can feel across the state of Michigan, I feel like we're feeling that in this story. A story that we're now going to have to pay close attention to. It's unfortunate, but we are. They need a new AD.
2: Yeah.
0: And we got to figure out if this patch thing is actually worth more elsewhere, which I kind of feel that it is. So, and for more teams, man, 23 teams for $4 million a year just feels...
2: Doesn't seem like a lot.
0: No, it feels vastly undersold.
2: It very much does.
0: I'm trying to do a very quick calculation here very early in the morning. Let's see if my brain works.
2: Yeah. I mean, good. I mean, cool.
0: So you're talking about, if you break it down per year, it's less than $174,000 per school, per team, per budget. If you budgeted, if you took the dollar figure evenly and split it up amongst the different, and I'm not sure that's not what's happening because you're paying salaries on staff and there's other things that don't go to individual teams. But if you were, because the teams are the ones that are wearing these patches, if the money was going to these teams because they're wearing the patch, you're talking about, because it's about roughly $4 million a year, we're talking roughly about $174,000 a year to your budget.
2: That
0: is pennies on the dollar. It's a drop in the bucket for an athletic department that is getting, what, 60, 70, 80, 90, or whatever, million dollars from the conference for TV money. This is nothing.
2: It's not worth the squeeze.
0: It feels like they're leaving. Now, I mean, here, I shouldn't be in there, here, be one to tell you, tell them what they should be doing. I don't want to necessarily give them free advice, but it kind of feels like they need some advice.
2: Yeah. It's something you may want to look into, but
0: I don't know. When Sam comes back, I'll let him shout out from the treetops, and then next thing you know, everything he says on the air here, they're going to be doing up there. Yeah. The Michigan Insider continues on the other side of the break here on the Big 1050 WTKA, online at thebig1050.com.
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8: For the ninth year in a row, Finland has been named the happiest country in the world. That's according to the World Happiness Report put out every year by the Wellbeing Research Center at the University of Oxford in the UK. Two other Nordic nations, Iceland and Denmark, came in at numbers 2 and 3. Now, having spent quite a bit of time in these countries over my 2.5 decades as a journalist, I can tell you that this is not at all that surprising. There's an entirely different way of thinking in these countries. We before me, you might say. In other words, the mentality is less adversarial and much more, we're all in this together. One other interesting thing that came up was that no matter where someone lived, the more time they spent on social media, the less happy they were. Want to smile? It's simple. Put your phone away for a bit. I'm Dr. Sanjay Gupta, helping you live a better life.
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0: 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That's right. The week of Woodson, we celebrate Charles Woodson. Really, we're not celebrating Charles Woodson as much as we are celebrating with Charles Woodson and the Charles Woodson Clinical Research Fund. Tonight, tasting event at down on Main Street, ticketed event. It's going to be a great time tonight. Hope everybody going has a great time. Looking forward to hearing about that after the fact. Tomorrow evening, the VIP event. Looking forward to participating in that. Thursday, of course, is the Radiothon here on the Big 1050 WTK. We continue to get our preparations in for that. We're going to go on the air Thursday live at 6 a.m. We're going to be taking fundraising, raising dollars all day on Thursday. The Radiothon itself is from 7 a.m. until 3 p.m. And then, of course, we have the event on Main itself Thursday night. Golf on Main is on Friday, and keeping our fingers crossed for great weather. Our participation in the Woodson Week, especially with the Mott Takeover, is brought to you by our great sponsors, Chelsea Lumber, Lewis Jewelers, Weingarts, Allegra Metzger's, the Kensington Hotel, and Underground Printing. And you'll hear more about this coming up over the course of these next couple days. But coming up on Thursday, in just a couple of days, the Mott Takeover, with hosted by Sam and myself. Jamie's going to help us host for a couple of hours.
2: Right.
0: Plus a great... We're just waiting for that.
2: I can't help myself.
0: That was great. Plus all of our great guests. Peter Vanderkay is going to help kick things off with Ron Bellamy. We have great guests from the Mott side of things, whether it's doctors and researchers or patients and families. Of course, we're going to hear from Charles Woodson. That's going to happen around 10 a.m. Current members of the Michigan football team, including Blake Frazier, at 11 a.m. We're going to wrap things up in the 2 p.m. hour with Brian Greasy, Davis Warren, Marty Turco, and Ed Moransky. And the entire lineup is subject to change a little bit. It's still a little bit fluid, but we're wrapping things up. We're getting ready for Thursday. It is going to be a great day. A great day. A super fun day. That is on Thursday as a part of Woodson Week. And then, of course, on Friday of Woodson Week, this coming week, at the end of the week, we have Friday's Golf on Main at Travis Point Country Club. And we are also very excited about broadcasting live from Travis Point this afternoon. This Friday morning as well. It's going to be a great time to be out there on Friday and just keeping our fingers crossed when it comes to the weather, because it looks like we have an opportunity for a little bit of wetness later on today, which is not cool. It's a league night. I don't want rain.
2: Right. Yeah.
0: Tomorrow looks like a chance of some showers later in the day. But honestly, I'm most concerned about dryness on Thursday. We have golf. We have event on Main. Dryness on Friday for golf on Main. And then Saturday, because we have a wedding in our family. So selfishly, we would like it to be dry on Saturday as well for the wedding. And for that matter, we'd like it to be dry on Sunday just because it's Father's Day. And for all the dads out there that want to be outside, whether it's on the boat or on the golf course, whatever you might be doing, we want to make sure we have good weather for dads out there as well, right? We want to have good weather for us because it's Woodson Week. It's Dad Week. It's a great week. I love Dad's Week is a great week, Miz. One of the things about Dad Week is that it's Father's Day weekend. Always that Father's Day itself is the capper of the U.S. Open. Golf tournament.
2: Mm-hmm.
0: It's one of my favorite weeks of the year. If you listen to the show, you know, obviously, I'm an avid golfer. I love playing golf. The golf season really starts for me and a lot of us in this area when the Masters starts and happens in early April. That's, of course, the first major of the golf season. The second major of the golf season was the surprise victory. Great run by Aaron Rye at the PGA Championship. This golf tournament, so the traditional, you know, obviously the Masters, super traditional at Augusta every year, and you know every nook and cranny of the golf course if you pay attention to it, if you watch it, and it's got that history behind it. The PGA is not quite the U.S. Open, but they like to have that kind of a stiff test, but it's not that level of a stiff test, but it was pretty tough this year. Big, massive greens, and it was an interesting challenge, and Aaron Rye did a great job to hold on, and everybody else was faltering, and he was not. The U.S. Open is different. The U.S. Open is, it's a challenge. Mm-hmm. It is a chance to be a massacre in the golf variety. It is just a test of wills. And a lot of times, it's the golf version of a game of attrition. And so, let's look back briefly. So they're playing at Shinnecock Hills East Hampton in Long Island, mm-hmm. On Long Island. And my dad and I went to Shinnecock. We were there in 1995. That was the year Corey Pavin won the U.S. Open there. My dad and I spent a few rounds there. Saw amateur Tiger Woods play. He was very skinny back then. saw amateur Tiger Woods play in the at the 95 U.S. Open when we were there. The things about Shinnecock that you have to know. First of all, it is a very, very, very old golf course. It is one of the original founding members of the U.S. Golf Association. It has been around a long time. The first U.S. Open there was actually played in 1896, but they scored differently. He had a score of 152. It wasn't actually about level par or being level to par as much as just total number. Still one of the low number, but it was about a total number. In the modern era, they did not bring the U.S. Open back to Shinnecock until 1986. It was there in 86. Ray Floyd won at 1 under par. In 1995, the year that I was there with my dad, Corey Pavin won at even par. In 2004, when it returned, Retief Goosen won it at 4 under par. Phil Mickelson finished that year also at 2 under par. I mentioned that for a reason. In 2018, the last time the Open was at Shinnecock, Brooks Koepka won it at 1 over par. So if you were following along at home, Ray Floyd won at 1 under par and not in a playoff.
2: Mm-hmm.
0: Goosen won at 4 under par, and his runner-up was Mickelson at 2 under par. The other winners were Pavin at even par and Brooks Koepka at 1 over par. This golf tournament has been played 4 times in the modern era, 86, 95, 04, and 2018. 100-plus golfers in the field each time. 3 of them have been under par. If you want to know what kind of golf tournament you're going to see, four of 5 U.S. Opens at Shinnecock are in so-called modern era, and only 3 total golfers in those years finished under par. I'm just keep saying it, 3 total golfers. Even if I rounded down and said it was 100 in the field each year, which I don't think is the case, that's still 3 out of 400. Like, that's not, right? That's what the U.S. Open is. The U.S. Open is going to, now the fairways are a little wider than they have been there in the past. I was doing a little bit of research on and reading up on Shinnecock, and I'll start watching some of the live from the U.S. Open on Golf Channel this week as we get ready for the opening round on Thursday. But Shinnecock Hills is one of the courses, even with the slightly wider fairways. And I know I can oversimplify things and say, if you hit it straight, you're going to be in good shape. That's only part of the battle. You have to be straight as often as possible in this course. The fairway, the rough is U.S. Open rough, and Shinnecock in particular, it's really thick.
2: Mm-hmm.
0: It's tall, it's thick, it's nasty. They've got some tall grasses further off on the side that you want to avoid. It is one of the toughest tests in America when it comes to golf courses, period. And it is going to be so much fun. It's the difference between the Masters and the U.S. Open, really. They're my two favorite tournaments. And I'm not saying I don't like the PGA. I enjoy it. Don't love it, but I enjoy it. It's a major, so it's fascinating. It's interesting.
2: Yeah.
0: I do really enjoy the British Open, but it's such a different style that I want to play it one time in my life. I want to go overseas. I want to play that style of golf. I want to do it one time. But all their weird bunkers and they're rolling the course, it's just so unique that I rank it as on the third of my list of the majors as far as loving them. Again, I love all 4, so it's all kind of, I guess, splitting hairs a little bit. But you look back at the Masters and look at the winning scores and the scores that we've had at Augusta over the years, and not just over the years, but recently in particular. You look back maybe at this year in particular and you see Rory wins it at 12 under, and Scotty was at 11 under, and Cam Young and Henley and Justin Rose and Hatton were at 10 under. Okay? So we're talking in that right there. That's just 6 guys that were 10 and 11 under. We're not talking about what? It was 32 players that were at under par or better in one tournament. In 4 times at the Shinnecock, 3 players have finished under par. It's a totally different kind of skill and challenge. The greens are insanely hard. The area around the greens is really challenging. If you like watching professional golfers look very human and humbled, the U.S. Open is your golf tournament. This is where they are humbled. Mm-hmm. This is where it's There isn't really an analogy, but it is the format that generally amongst all the major formats, it's the one that brings the players to its knees the most, with the exception, Miz, of when they get the most whipping wet weather overseas. When the Open Championship overseas is insane wind and very wet. Because there's, you know, it's not just a mist, but it's not heavy enough to call to have them hit a delay. And they're out there playing because it's, you know, England or Ireland or whatever, and they're used to playing in those conditions over there. Yeah, that's when Mother Nature gets involved the most. Sure, there are individual holes across America where Mother Nature gets involved because of wind off of a lake or off of an ocean or something.
2: Yeah.
0: And that's the case here where Shinnecock on the island, there's so much weather impact by just the weather conditions in the Hamptons. My biggest takeaway from being there, I was, 9.5 years old? Mm-hmm. 9.5 years old in 1995. And I remember going, and it was cold. We did not dress appropriately. It's June. We live in D.C. It's like 85 degrees, and it's pre-internet. Mm-hmm. So it's not like we have weather.com on our phone. I'm sure we did think about the weather forecast, but we ended up buying sweatshirts or whatever, you know, at the merch tent and that kind of stuff because we were vastly underdressed.
2: Yeah.
0: I never did that again in a golf tournament for the most part, especially traveling to a golf tournament. I've never really underdressed again because of learning that lesson as a kid. It was really cold, and you get the winds coming off the ocean. You've got just the conditions. If you look at the map and you see what New York looks like, and you see how Long Island sticks out, and where the Hamptons are, mm-hmm. and obviously a lot of money out there, a lot of ritzy spots out there, including Shinnecock Hills. And when you watch this weekend, starting on Thursday, when you watch the tournament, and I haven't looked at their forecast yet, but I have to imagine that winds and the potential for rain are going to be in the forecast, and I cannot wait to see it. Can't wait to see it. It's going to be so fun. It's why I love the U.S. Open. It is the toughest test of the year for the professional golfers. It's the one that they are closest to hitting shots like I do, meaning they hit poor shots.
2: Mm-hmm.
0: Not that they're anywhere close to hitting the ball as short or low as I do because they play a completely different game. But they definitely get humbled. And I love watching the pros. I wouldn't want to see it every week. I wouldn't want to go down to, say, Detroit Golf Club for the Rocket and see them at, you know, even par. I want to see those guys go out there flying at pins and putting up good scores and having a lot of fun out there. That's what most tournaments are supposed to be. You're supposed to be able to have, if you shoot 5 under a day for 4 straight days, you're 20 under. That's awesome. And for the most part, I see tournaments, that's what tournaments should be. Regular tournament. It's kind of like the, you know, we talked a lot about the difference between the NBA in the regular season and the NBA in the postseason. The NBA in the regular season is shooting 25 under par to win a tournament and during the course of the schedule. And then when you are in a knockdown, bloody, whatever, that's the U.S. Open. Because it's physical, but more likely mental, it is going to bloody you up. It is going to bludgeon you. It is that kind of a challenge. And I can only imagine what it's like to actually step out on that course.
2: I took a look, by the way, to see what the weather was going to look like this weekend.
0: East Hampton, what is it calling for?
2: We're looking at temperatures in the about mid-70s.
0: Not bad.
2: The only day that may be a little sus in terms of like any kind of, you know, inclement weather, I believe said was Thursday.
0: All right, good. The earlier the better, because if you get the bad weather out of the way, in theory, if you get bad weather on the first day, you might not be able to finish the first round on the first day, but you could definitely finish rounds 1 and 2 by the time you get through Friday.
2: Yeah.
0: And if they can be in the mid-70s, it's not really a wind chill per se, but it's not a heat index. I guess it is a wind chill because it is more about the wind. It's not. Yeah. I don't think you'll necessarily be in a situation where it's heat index, but if it could be low 70s for the spectators, that's perfect.
2: Mm-hmm.
0: It was like kind of like our starting temperature for softball last night. And we've had so many games. Anybody that coaches or plays or has kids that are in outdoor spring sports,
2: mm-hmm.
0: You all went through the same thing we all did. And we had so many low 50s, misting, gross kind of weather.
2: Yeah.
0: Same thing for a lot of the golf. And finally, we've had and then we had the opposite. We had the heat advisory week where every day it felt like it was 1,000 degrees and it was that stuffy, swampy DC humidity that I'm used to from growing up. Finally, some picture perfect weather this week.
2: Yeah.
0: Yesterday, today looks great, although looks like a chance of rain later on today, which I'm not looking forward to.
2: Yeah, I think that as far as today, I think like they're talking about a possibility of, you know, some thunderstorms, but like later afternoon possibly.
0: Because it's summer and it's volatile out there, even though it's not super hot. It's
2: exactly.
0: Still summertime. So back to Shinnecock and East Hampton. If they get pretty, relatively speaking, tame conditions, it's still going to shoot around even par.
2: Mm-hmm.
0: They can, I mean, they don't have to trick it out. The course is just that hard. And I'm going to thoroughly enjoy what I get to watch because my viewing is going to be a little bit more limited this year than normal because of Woodson Week festivities and wedding weekend festivities within our house. And that's not a complaint. It's an observation.
2: Yep.
0: But I will be following along the entirety of it. And then on Sunday, on Father's Day, I will be glued to my television when the leaders tee off, if not sooner than that. Hoping to get in, you know, some early golf to then watch golf later today. It is Father's Day. It's what we're supposed to do. Like, that's what I do on Father's Day.
2: Yeah.
0: Cannot wait to watch the if nothing else, that might be the only sit down, thoroughly enjoy a full round of golf on TV is Sunday. But if I can only get one, it might as well be that one.
2: Hope
0: we don't get one like, was it the year that Rory won the USO? Was that 2011? When we were there at, it was a congressional, and it's back in my hometown area, and he ran away with it. I mean, it was, by Sunday, it was over. That's the U.S. Open where I was wearing a Mays Michigan polo walking around, and some guy that never met in my life just gets in my face, we're going to kick your ass again this year, man. And I'm like, I go, and who the are you? And he, of course, you know what he says when he starts walking away. What do you think he said?
2: I'm pretty sure it started with O and then H.
0: It actually was Go Bucks, but close enough.
2: Yeah. I mean, I don't know. It just seems like anytime you wear something of a rival apparel, it just seems like, this is my perfect time to be the lead character of a story.
0: To be an ass. It's why, you know, there's a window of time and, you know, I never stopped wearing Michigan gear because I was ashamed or because they were losing.
2: Right.
0: But I did start picking my spots where I started wearing Michigan gear a little bit less. Not for any other reason other than I did not want to get harassed. Like, I was so tired of getting harassed, showing up at somewhere and getting harassed by somebody just because I was wearing a Michigan shirt. And I'm there to enjoy a concert. Or the U.S. Open Golf Tournament. What does a U.S. Open Golf Tournament or a concert at Madison Square Garden have anything to do with Michigan football or Michigan athletics? Like, nothing, right? But yet someone, hey, man, we're going to kick your ass again. But do you remember what happened in 2011 that November?
2: I believe, if memory serves me correctly, I don't think that they actually did any kind of ass whipping that this guy claimed he said was going to happen.
0: That is absolutely correct because they did not actually win that game. So I kind of wish I had taken that guy's name and number and then I would have called him. So you remember when you got in my face? I'm the stranger that got your phone number.
2: Hello, Mr. Lead Character.
0: I'm the stranger that you got in my face and said, we're going to kick your ass again this year.
2: Mr. Self-proclaimed Lead Character in the
0: story. How'd that go for you?
2: How you living now?
0: Hey, guy, how'd that go for you?
2: How's you living now?
0: Yeah, so I don't want a U.S. Open like that where I'm not going so I won't get harassed. I don't want a U.S. Open like that where Rory McIlroy ran away with it. Although I will say, like Tiger Woods in 97 when he won that Masters and he ran away with it, or Rory in 11 when he ran away with it. As much as I want to see really competitive final rounds because it's the most fun, interesting television to watch, there is something to say, there's something about being able to say, I saw, and insert whatever that great performance is.
2: Mm-hmm.
0: You know, whether it's a team, I mean, honestly, like, we don't like the Knicks, although, as we said, maybe some of the players are a likable bunch, and we have nothing really wrong, you know, against Jalen Brunson. But they won that series with the amount of points they scored and the few games that they played, they did it in a very dominant fashion. And so you don't necessarily like the team that did it, but probably after watching it, you at least have a respect for them. And I'm not a Rory guy. I've never really been a Rory guy. Generally, as you know, I'm biased. I root for guys from the States more than anything else. But, man, watching him do what he did in that 2011 U.S. Open at Congressional, they tried whatever they could to trick it out and make it unique and make it different. And it didn't matter. He just flat out absolutely dominated that tournament. And it was... Yeah, it was, I'd say, fairly disappointing when you look at it. You see, so Rory at the end, was he finished at 16 under par? This is another thing about the U.S. Open. After that, U.S. Open in 2011, they went back to the next courses the next few years, and they just, it was like they were mad. Because anytime the USGA, which is very rare, but if the USGA has it open, he won by 8 strokes. Because you had Jason Day finished at 8 under, and then a couple guys, 4 guys finished at 4 under, or excuse me, at 6 under par. They were 10 shots back. They were tied for third place. Rory ran away with it. But most years, 6 under par is more than going to win the U.S. Open. Mm-hmm. The USGA does not like when those kind of years happen. And so it was a couple years ago. The numbers were a little inflated. What happens? Oh, yeah. They make the course that much harder.
2: Yeah.
0: Like the year now, the closest I can give you as an example of playing a U.S. Open course or U.S. Open conditions is Oakland Hills. And I don't remember what year it was, but the U.S. Amateur was at Oakland Hills. And I'm trying to remember what year it was. I believe it was 2016. The U.S. Amateur, it was 2016, the U.S. Amateur was at Oakland Hills, and there was a Mott charity golf outing out there. Mm-hmm. And I think that was part of the Champs for Mott golf outing. But regardless, it was one of those big Mott takeover, you know, or Mott golf golf events to raise a bunch of money that we've been a part of in the past. And I remember being out there, and the Amateur was coming up shortly after, so they were treating the golf course and prepping it for the U.S. Amateur, meaning they were already growing out the rough. And Sam, let me tell you, I lost at least one ball a foot into the rough off the fairway. It was so thick, you could not, I never found it. And then you know, at some point, you're like, we're playing in this media outing. We've got to figure out a way to get this moving on so I can't keep looking for my ball. It was thoroughly disappointing. But it reminded me and it gave me that example of when are we really inside the ropes at a U.S. Open venue so we can actually walk the course and feel it in the moment. I've been on some of these U.S. Open courses. I've played some of these U.S. Open courses, but never when they're in condition for the U.S. Open, except for that year playing the U.S. Amateur. It was pretty close. And I expect that really thick rough to wreak havoc, whether it's approach shots or it's around the green shots. I expect the thick rough. Maybe not every shot and maybe not everybody, but it's going to be pretty nasty out there. Pretty gnarly grass.
2: Hmm. Should be good. I mean, for the most part. I mean, I really hope that the golf thing on TV ends up good. I mean, I really hope that if you do get the chance to sit down Sunday,
0: that we get entertaining golf.
2: That you get entertaining golf.
0: This is what I want. This is what I want out of my golf week. This week it's Father's Day week, so I can be a little greedy. And I don't talk generally a lot about my golf game on the air here, but I briefly do. It does come up. I would like to play a lot better later today if we get out there for league than I did over the weekend. I was awful.
2: Yeah.
0: I told you over the week, and it was the senior championship at the course, and it was my first year of being eligible, and I wish I wasn't eligible. It rained so hard. Everybody knows how hard it rained here on Sunday at, it was like 11 o'clock, give or take. And I was grateful for that. Maybe it was a little later, but it was in that kind of window. I was grateful for that rain because I was ready to leave. And I never walk off around unless I'm like not feeling well. I was just not. I was playing awful. A whole weekend of just playing terrible. I hated it. So I need the rain to wash all that all away. And I need a great week of playing golf and a great week of viewing golf. And that playing golf, of course, includes Friday at Golf on Main when we're out at Travis Point Country Club for that event where I'll be with some of our sponsors playing golf. And it's going to be a lot of fun on Friday. So Father's Day week is a really fun week here in town and beyond. And looking forward to it. Hope all the dads out there get well taken care of. We'll continue to talk about that. If you're listening and you haven't gotten your dad a gift, or the dads in your life, you haven't gotten them a gift yet, can never go wrong with Michigan Gear.
2: That's right.
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8: You ever wake up in the middle of the night or maybe first thing in the morning and notice drool on your pillow? Unless you're sleeping next to someone who hasn't already seen all your good, bad, and ugly, it's probably not that big a deal and not anything to worry about unless it's something that just started happening recently. When people drool at night, it's often because of a stuffy nose, acid reflux, or being a mouth breather. People who sleep on their stomach or side are more likely to drool than someone who sleeps on their back. But in some cases, drooling at night can be a warning sign of something more serious, like dental issues, sleep apnea, or even early symptoms of Parkinson's disease. If you're at all concerned about this, the best place to start is with an ENT doctor, an ears, nose, and throat doctor. They can recommend a sleep study to possibly get some answers. I'm Dr. Sanjay Gupta, helping you live a better life.
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0: Right, Yax would have been in the draft last year, this past year, if it wasn't for NIL, most likely. Not saying that he wouldn't have benefited from being in school, but yeah, NIL was a big draw. It wasn't the only draw, obviously. It was, and he didn't even take the biggest check to go where he could have gone for NIL. He wanted to go to get developed, but it is 1 week from tonight. So we're in this window of time where finally the NBA finals are over. So it's not just taking up all the NBA conversation up. Did you see the report that the Pistons had reached out to the Dallas Mavericks about talking about Kyrie Irving?
1: I've heard so many rumors about the Pistons.
0: I know there's a lot of that one. I don't honestly,
1: I mean, that was one of them.
0: I don't love it. I really need I need to talk to Sam on the air tomorrow, if this still has legs to it. And I need to have a conversation with our guy, Eric. And Eric's going to be with me at a couple of events this week. So I need to have an off-the-air conversation with our guy, Eric, who's been in the studio with me. Because Eric, he's a big Pistons guy.
1: He's not just Pistons. He's just basketball junkie.
0: And so I want to, so I'm curious his take on what that trade would look like and how it would impact. And Kyrie is actually probably a pretty good Robin. I just know if he's at this stage of his career, if he's the Robin that the Pistons are looking for, but he might actually be a pretty good Robin. So I need somebody else to give me, at this stage of his career, is this a good fit? I need somebody that knows more than I do. I just saw that news, but I bring up the NBA drafting 1 week from tonight, not because the Pistons and what they might potentially be doing, because there's so much conversation about the top of the draft and how intriguing the top of the draft could potentially be. We know that once you get past the first few picks, and it feels like the top four picks are all kind of locked, maybe not in order,
1: right,
0: but who they are. But it feels like that the intrigue is going to start somewhere after the Pistons pick at 21, because there are NBA franchises that are out there saying there are only 18 first-round draft pick grades or 20 or 22 first-round draft pick grades. And if it's not more than 23 or 24, then it gets starts to get pretty interesting after 25 or 26.
1: Right.
0: So you're talking about six-ish picks in the first round, and then obviously the remainder of the draft that don't grade out that way, where in the past you would probably have them grade a little higher. There are fewer players to choose from. That's the bottom part where there's a ton of intrigue, and we've had that conversation a lot because the Pistons potentially could be in that part of that intrigue because they're at 21. And also we talked about it because they're the trade that was actually moved them up. It was the one trade with, was it Minnesota?
1: Yeah,
0: them. And it was the protected pick, and so it actually allowed them to, it was a pick swap, and they moved up from, what, 28 to 21? And that might be the difference between drafting a guy that you have with a first round grade or drafting a guy that you have with a second round grade, but you still have to draft him in the first round. And also having the 21st pick does give you a little bit more ability to move the pick if you really are looking to make a move with that pick and do something different. I don't know if that's the case. I know that's what Sam and I've talked a lot about. I don't know if that's the case and it's going to happen, but that is in the conversation.
1: Yeah.
0: Go to the top of the draft. And for the longest time, there was conversation about A.J. DeBonsa this, A.J. DeBonsa that, the BYU prospect that is likely to be the number one pick of the draft. He's a phenomenal basketball player.
1: He is.
0: He is so good. When he came out of games against BYU, you saw, and they had some other talented players around him, but when he came out of games, you saw the difference. He makes that dramatic of a difference in the game. And I'm not saying that Darren Peterson doesn't, but we saw Kansas win games without Darren Peterson. Darren Peterson, to me, is much more of an enigma than he is of anything else.
1: Yeah.
0: And Darren Peterson is only visiting the Washington Wizards. They have the number one pick. A.J. DeBonsa visited Washington at number one and Utah at number two. A.J. DeBonsa played last season of his high school ball in Utah. He then went to BYU to play in Utah. And apparently he loves being, and I'm not just saying this, I've read that he loves being in the state of Utah.
1: Yeah.
0: And I can imagine that with the Utah Jazz having the second pick, that he would love to find a way, as much as everybody wants the prestige of being the number one overall selection, he probably actually wants to go number two, or maybe have Houston have do one of those protected things where they're swapping picks and they give with number one with Washington and they give them, you know, a couple of seconds over the next couple of years or something, or they just give them cash considerations. Basically saying, don't draft this guy and we'll give you something for him. And so maybe that would could end up being a situation that's in place a little bit. I don't know. But it's so interesting to see how Darren Peterson is now being listed in some places by the number one prospect as in the draft. And he's such an enigma.
1: Yeah.
0: When he played in some of the games at Kansas, they were terrible. I just feel like he's not super. I don't say he's not coachable. It's not fair.
1: Right.
0: But I didn't love his production at Kansas. I didn't love his body language at Kansas, and maybe he was just the wrong place and wanted to go pro earlier and just wasn't in a position to do so. I love AJ DeBonce as a prospect. I don't care who offers what or anything. I'm not, unless it's getting multiple firsts down the road.

0: road, in addition to a pick swap where I'm staying in the top three or four, I'm not moving AJ.
1: No.
0: That guy's a stud.
1: Yeah.
0: And I'm not so sure about, so we'll see. It's going to be a very interesting week because now we get a full week of buildup to the NBA draft's first night. And so with the full buildup, we can actually, finally get a little more clarity in at least some of these conversations. Although, as everybody knows, the week before the draft, a couple weeks before the draft, it is lying season, or you can call it posturing season, but I prefer lying season. Because whether you're talking to your season ticket holders, which some do that, whether you're talking to, obviously, your... When the ownership is just kind of speaking, like, it's... No, yeah. It's... You're lying. You're trying to please. You're trying to give out something to have other people believe you, right? Mm-hmm. The other organizations believe you and say... And go, oh, well, if they're interested in doing that, then maybe I could do this. And most of it is gamesmanship, smokescreen, flat-out lying.
1: Mm-hmm.
0: So
1: I just know that, like,
0: interesting week coming ahead.
1: The number of rumors that have come out, you know, just like over the past like 2 weeks of involving the Pistons, you know, or even like right around trade deadline stuff, how they thought maybe bringing in Anthony Davis. I'm like, please don't do that. The guy seems like he's broken goods at this point. Kyrie, I don't know how much he's got left in the tank. Plus, you know, we've seen later in his career, he's been more injury prone. I don't know if that's going to be a good fit. Again, maybe this is a conversation Sam and E Boogie would have more than I would. But like they're even talking about, what about the Pistons trading Beef Stew and someone else for this one talent from Milwaukee? I'm like, I'll be honest with you. Like, I know Beef Stew is, you know, a lot of people look at him more as being thuggish, you know, as far as being a thug on the court. But the amount of energy he comes off the bench with.
0: Yeah, like, he's an energy guy. His shooting's gotten a little better.
1: Yeah, like he's improved, you know, since JB came in and coach.
0: There aren't a lot of sign-and-trade opportunities with this team.
1: There really isn't.
0: They have an opportunity, obviously, if they wanted to sign and trade Dern, if somebody wants to offer him more than they're willing to pay, whatever it is that he's looking to get.
1: Mm-hmm.
0: There might be teams that are willing to sign, you know, make part as part of a deal with picks or whatever and bring on expiring contracts. So yep. There are opportunities to move some guys like Duncan and Karras. And next week, see how they reshape their team when it comes to the 21st overall pick.
1: True.
0: We're going to hear from Eric Adelson here on the other side of the break here on the Michigan Insider on the Big 1050 WTKA online at thebig1050.com.
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3: 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Chicago Cubs outfielder Pete Crow Armstrong becomes the first major league player to hit for the cycle this season, fueling a thrilling 5-4 comeback victory over the Colorado Rockies. 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I'm Drake Toll.
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1: 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It's a Tuesday in the 9 o'clock hour, which means we are joined by our friend Eric Adelson. EA, good morning. How are you doing?
2: Good morning, Ira. How are you?
1: I'm doing really well. So it's a random question. Is it always hockey season at the Adelson household? Is it hockey 24-7, 365?
2: Yes, at least for my younger daughter.
1: All right, see,
2: but thanks to heated rivalry, I think my older daughter is now getting into.
1: I asked because, of course, we came to the end of the hockey season over the weekend, and I didn't watch much of the Stanley Cup. I had a lot of other things going on, but I don't care who's playing in the last game of the Stanley Cup. I don't care who wins the Stanley Cup itself in the grand scheme of, like, if my team's not in it. Whoever wins it, I'm going to watch the cup get skated around. I love watching nets get cut down for basketball, and it's an awesome celebration, but with a trophy celebration, still nothing beats the Stanley Cup. And others try to emulate it or take ideas from it. Like the way they now do the introduction of the Lombardi Trophy at the Super Bowl, which has changed over the years, is kind of like some of it is taking some ideas from the Stanley Cup. But nothing better than the Stanley Cup championship and the guys walking that, skating the cup around. They were doing, flex lifts with the cup in the locker room after the game. Like, it's just, there's nothing better than watching a cup get celebrated.
2: Yeah, I think it's so much better than basically every other sports celebration, except, you know, maybe the World Cup. That's going to be special in a few weeks too. But I don't want to hear from Jim Dolan after the Knicks win the NBA championship. I've watched these superstar basketball players, the best in the world, win a championship and overcome all their demons and do something for their city and their family. I want to hear from them. And it seems like every other sport, you hear from the owner first, you talk to the owner first, and that's just, no matter how much you love the owner, it's a buzzkill. Whereas the Stanley Cup, you see these gladiators with their playoff beards, and they look like Andy Dufresne in Shawshank Redemption. And then they finally get that chalice that they've dreamed about their entire lives. They hand it to each other. And skated around. And I really like how, I mean, this one didn't feel so good back in 2009, but the fans in the opposing rink stand and watch and sometimes cheer for the Stanley Cup and for the sport. It's really, really powerful and moving and special and genuine and not staged. And when I say staged, I mean not staged. Like, when Michigan won the football championship, they put a stage out on the field. And even though they had a little bit of fireworks for Gary Bettman and Jordan Stahl, it happens right where the team just won it, on the ice, and I love that too.
1: Yeah, they get the guys that were scratched, get to suit up to come out on the ice, and there's, I mean, I remember being in D.C. because it was a road game then for the Wings in 98 and being in the building, and there's something about when the commissioner says, Steve Yzerman, come get the cup, right? And he skates over and gets the cup, because you're right. The first guy at a college celebration is a coach, and it's fine, the coach is a part of it, but get to the players, right? The championship celebration, the Lombardi Trophy is handed to an owner first. The O'Brien Trophy is handed to an owner first. And in hockey, yeah, come get your cup. And when you grab the cup, you think about, I have to imagine, you're thinking about whose name your hand is on. Like, some random great from the Canadians from the 1950s or something is under your left hand, right? As you're shaking the cup, as you're going around, there's something really cool. And then I saw a great video of Jordan Stahl's brothers come over to celebrate with him on the ice. Just really cool. I love the human interest side of all these sports. That's my biggest takeaway. We'll get to the World Cup in a little bit. My biggest takeaways from that are generally the human interest side. I love watching everything about that Carolina Hurricanes celebration, and I could give two you-know-whats about the Carolina Hurricanes, and it was a fun celebration to watch.
2: Right. You have an undrafted goaltender who took over for the veteran goaltender in the middle of the series. And you have I think it was either his fiance or his wife in the stands. And their story is that they were, driving to a minor league team, and then they got a call at a gas station saying, "No, you were just moved to Carolina." So they literally turn around and go back to Carolina with no expectations other than I just want a paycheck and a chance, and ends up shutting out the final game of the clinching Stanley Cup final. And it's an incredible, that by itself is an incredible story, to see them in the stands, to see the parents crying. I mean, that's kind of what we love in the Olympics and what we love in college basketball, what we love in all the sports. But then Jordan Staal, the longtime veteran captain, he receives the Stanley Cup, and who does he give the cup to first? The goalie that was replaced, saying, "He got us here. Even though he didn't win it for us in the end, he got us here," and he is the first person to receive the Stanley Cup from a teammate. That kind of thing is just really what sports is all about, and it's real, and it's emotional, and it's powerful. And the callback that you had to Washington, where Vladimir Konstantinov, he comes out in a wheelchair and receives the cup. Just really one of the most powerful moments in Michigan sports history, I would say. And I think it was the very next year, or maybe it was the year before. No, it was 2 or 3 years later, and I was there for this. Ray Bourque, the longtime Boston Bruin who never won a cup, is something like 20-something years. He wins it with Colorado, and Joe Sakic receives a cup and doesn't lift it, hands it to Ray Bourque so he can lift it for the first time. Stuff like that is just, it just re-emphasizes what we love. And yes, I'm a hockey, Michigan, born and raised. Yost is like my favorite sports venue in the world, so I'm biased. But I will stand and die on this hill that the best celebration is the Stanley Cup celebration.
1: Yeah, I agree with you. And the game four that won that one in D.C., Miz, thanks for the heads up, was on Tuesday, June 16th in 1998. Literally on this date, but in 1998, the Wings won the Cup, the second of the two. And I was there, and I remember not just him being wheeled out onto the ice to carry the cup around, but E.A. back in the locker room. I told the story. Was it yesterday, E.A.? I just told the story. He was back in the locker room. What I remember more than anything of going to the locker room after the Wings won, I might have been working for Caps Radio, but I was there as a Wings fan. I was totally doing, I was there just basically getting a free access. So I go to the locker room afterwards when they win the cup, and they have four or five of the teammates lifting the cup so Vladdy can drink out of it. I was like crying in the locker room. I can't imagine what the people that were the teammates and family and friends were, what their emotions were like in the moment. And that amazing, that was on this day, Tuesday the 16th in 1998. Remarkable. Thanks for the heads up on that, Miz. So I do love to celebrate. It's a great way to celebrate. And now we move on to the next, because obviously we want to have more of those opportunities here in Detroit. It feels like we're still pretty far away. But we would like to have more of those opportunities here sooner rather than later. I have a feeling our next hockey championship in Detroit might be a PWHL championship and not an NHL championship.
2: It's looking good. I mean, that is a fascinating group of players. Hillary Knight, and I don't think that's official yet, but I think that it's expected that the draft pick will be traded. There's so many interesting decisions that are being made with this team. And that's one of them. I mean, do you give away a number three pick? And this is somebody that could potentially play for you for many years for someone towards the end of their career, but it's just an absolute legend superstar. This is going to be really an interesting team. It's a jam-packed, one of the most talented expansion teams I've ever seen. And I can't wait to follow it and see what happens. And it's really about time that we had a professional hockey team, women's hockey team, just like it's about time we have a Michigan women's hockey team. We need that too. But just yesterday was June 15th. I mean, I'm sure you'd be talking about it as well, that this is the first time that the D1 teams can reach out to athletes, student athletes. So we have momentum now, and we have dreams that are in place for professional hockey and women's on the women's side. And the way that all these franchises have grown and all the talent has grown, I'm going to be following this team very closely. And I think it's possible that the next championship in Detroit is whatever they're going to call this team. I think it should be the Riveters after Rosie the Riveter. It's going to be a very watchable, interesting team.
3: Get out of my brain, because I was thinking the exact same for a nickname for Detroit.
1: That's a great name for the team. And EA, who are you kidding? You might be following along, but you're going to be up in Detroit watching some of those games in person. Yeah. I guarantee it. I know you'll be here. Yeah. I know you will. So the other team, the other championship that was clinched over the weekend, man, ABC had a great weekend carrying games. They had the clincher on Saturday night of the Knicks winning the championship. Your takeaway as the NBA Finals came to a close and the Knicks won that one in five.
2: Well, I was shocked. I mean, we talked for weeks about how I thought that whoever came out of the West was just going to romp. My first thought is always as a Detroit homer. So I was thinking, well, you know, if Detroit got past the Cavs, then maybe they're going to beat the Knicks, and then they would have won the championship. So there's a little bit of bitterness there. What a likable team. I mean, Jalen Brunson, OG, Cat, just a real, it's not a humble place, New York. There's nothing humble about New York, but it is a humble team. They don't taunt, they don't flex, they don't really talk that much. And it's a really cool story. And I'm really happy for New York. I mean, I know a lot of people in your audience have spent time in New York. I lived in New York for 10 years. And this is a city that is not usually giddy. It's a city that's cynical. You had a lot of people saying, I'm going to leave the city because of a political candidate. And I hear a lot of, New York wasn't what it was. But if you see the almost completely safe and happy celebrations, I'm happy for New York too. It's cool when you have, especially in this era of AI and isolation and social media and everybody in their silos and political division, that you have thousands and thousands of people celebrating the same thing. I love that story. I like the Knicks as much as I'm allowed to like them. I'm excited for what it means for the Pistons, because I mean, I really think that if the Knicks can do this, then the Pistons can too.
1: All right, we'll get to the Pistons part in a moment. I'm glad you brought up the likability part, because it is a really likable team. Generally, teams in New York don't fit that bill. Like, they're not, most of the fans on social media are really obnoxious, and New York fans in general have a reputation, right? And they're pretty loud and et cetera. And so I don't generally root for any New York team ever, outside of when I was a kid and I rooted for the Mets because I went to camp in New York and you had to pick a New York baseball team to cheer for. And I was an Orioles fan. I was not rooting for the Yankees. So I rooted for the Mets and that was fun. But I don't like New York teams. I don't root for them ever. But we've talked about Jalen Brunson on this show since the mid 20 teens. Sam covered him in recruiting. He has this amazing story of Rick Brunson just going after Jalen after a game. And then Sam's like, I'll come back. And he's like, no, I want to see how he handles this interview. And so we know like so much about Jalen Brunson and how he grew up and how he was raised and got the edge that he has as a basketball player. I love that after Josh Hart wins the next day, he posts on social media, all right, where can I get a golf club membership in New York? Where do I play? Like, just kind of normal guys, right? And I try to separate that from the fan base, because I don't like the fan base, a lot of it anyway. And I think I'm getting into more of this and more year in and year out, where there are a lot of likable athletes, a lot of likable teams, and they represent fan bases that I don't like. And it's really this dilemma for me.
2: Well, that's the thing that I know you've learned and I've learned over so many years in this industry is, they always say, like, don't meet your heroes. Like, don't meet these sports legends, because what if they disappoint you? And that's happened for me. But for the most part, you meet and interview these athletes, they are good, hardworking people who are relatable, even if they're rich and famous. I like to think there's more of that than there is of the holier than thou, better than thou, don't talk to me type of athletes. I feel like in my career of 20 plus years, I've met more of those, I guess, the good guys than the bad guys. I mean, and we saw this. I mean, obviously, everybody in your audience, including me, loves the Michigan basketball team, but they had the same likability factor. I mean, they had the same, you know, standing behind Dusty May and like the gathering during the post game interview and the kind of boyish enthusiasm, plus just being clutch and sharing the ball. You really have a similar story with that team too. Guys that are sort of passed off in some cases or dismissed as just a collection of people rather than a team, and they come together and they have team play and great coaching for a likable coach. Mike Brown, from all I've heard, I've never interviewed him personally. Andrea has. Just a really likable, friendly guy, you know, like Dusty May. And so it's nice. And I think it's okay. We don't like the Knicks. I think it's okay to just sort of allow ourselves to be happy for this team. And then, you know, when we get back to October, November, then we'll hate the Knicks again.
1: And I think we also, as fans, we've done a really good job, especially at the professional sports level. We've done a really good job for the most part of the separation of, I may not like that fan base, I really don't like that owner, but I like that. I like the guys in the team. I like watching that team. I enjoy them. But the separation of their owner's a slug, their fans are obnoxious, but that's not the players. And I want to tell you that 25-year-old me never would have said that. I would have been like, you know, middle fingering the Knicks all over the place because I can't stand the owner and I don't like the fans. But I've come a long way. Maybe I'm just more mature than I was, although maybe not last night, which if you missed that story early this morning, you can go to the WTK podcast page. The first segment, you can hear about me and my issues last night. But I think that's my maturity in this job and following sports, is that I can separate, because how many owners are out there that you actually like? And we know most of these owners, and we probably dislike most of our own owners. Like, they rub us the wrong way. Right now, Chris Illich is not exactly a fan favorite, right? His dad was beloved, but Chris Illich is not exactly a fan favorite. But right now, Tom Gores, who was, people could not stand him a few years ago, now Tom Gores is like, all right, he's doing a good job. But we can separate, I think, and pull away and separate ourselves from the billionaire owner that we are not rooting for, that guy or that family. But we are rooting for the players on the court, or enjoying what the players in the court are doing. And that's what the Knicks did for me, the little bit that I paid attention once the Pistons were out. And I did, you're right, they're a likable group of guys. And we have come across more and more likable groups of teams lately. And actually, it's not a bad thing. I know that athletes are not supposed to like each other. They're supposed to be like at each other's throats on the floor and be rivals and all that. But if they're likable guys, that's not such a bad thing either. It's good to have good ambassadors for your sport.
2: Yeah, and I think it matters more than ever because the influence that these athletes have is just tremendous. I mean, I think that the younger athletes are copying, mimicking what they see on social media more than ever. And as the highlights turn into reels and then turn into, some cases, AI, the opportunity or the vulnerability of one false move or one taunting or one classless play, it becomes viral instantly, and you can have a millions of young athletes who follow that, and to have now in this case the opposite, the way Brunson and OG and Kat reacted to their, and all of them really, Josh Hart too. I think that's such a great example. And the other thing, I mean, I think it needs to be said, in, because of the decade we're in, what Karl Anthony Towns went through with his family and with COVID. Mm-hmm. I can't obviously imagine losing so many people, being so frightened, being so alone in those as a celebrity, an athlete. But also not to be bitter. I mean, so many people, millions of people didn't think the disease existed or was overblown or it was ruining my ability to go out to the store. And the way that he seems so real, genuine, and still just a happy person, I give him a ton of credit for that.
1: 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So back to the Pistons part of this conversation. Kind of throw two things in there at once. So you watch the finals. You know, you're watching after the Pistons get eliminated. This is not what every sports fan does, right? They watch the games that are after. And, all right, how does my team stack up to this? What does my team have to do to make a difference? What do they have to do to get better? Obviously, right now, they still have the 21st pick in the draft. We have conversations about them looking for a true Robin to play next to Kyrie, to play next to Cade Cunningham. And Kyrie Irving's name came up as a possibility. Your thoughts as about Kyrie, an aging Kyrie Irving, as potentially a Robin-type figure on this Pistons?
2: Well, I don't know if that would be enough. I think that they need a younger type of sharpshooter, like a Troy Murphy. I think that they need somebody who... And you saw this in the series where the Spurs needed somebody to have a reliable shooting touch to keep the lead. And then the Knicks had those guys to reduce the lead. Now, we could talk for an hour about how terrible the Spurs coaching was, but still, you see that even if you have a Wemby and you have an interior presence like Karl-Anthony Towns, you need some balance. You need to be able to stretch the floor, and I don't know if the Pistons can do that completely yet, and I don't know if Kyrie is the person who can do that. Now, last year they brought in Caris LeVert and a couple other guys. They tried to bring in and sort of patch those holes, but I think you just need somebody who's more in his prime. Now, it could also be Kyrie as well, but it can't just be Duncan Robinson, and has to be somebody else, and I think that they know that. But the blueprint is there. I mean, if you have the depth that the Knicks had, that's why they won. They won because of their depth, because the Spurs, when you had 5v5 at the top at the beginning of the games, the Spurs won, I think, all the games. It's just over the course of an entire game, who do you have that you can bring in that can restore balance and order when you're down? And the Pistons just didn't have that at all this year, really. They won the games that they were up, and they could bludgeon people, but they really weren't a comeback team the way the Knicks were. And so I think that they need probably a couple guys, but definitely that sharpshooter. And I don't necessarily think or know that if it would be Kyrie.
1: 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And I want to keep the NBA conversation going with you here since the NBA draft is 1 week from tonight. Next week, when we have you here on the show, obviously it'll be a big draft preview talking about where things stand. But I'm curious, obviously we talked a lot about where the Pistons are, what the Pistons might be able to do. I'm intrigued right now about all these conversations and what I think is somewhat of his misdirection, because we're back in posturing and lying season from coaches, executives, owners, agents, etc. But the top two picks in the draft, with Washington at one and Utah at two, and there's so much about A.J. DeBonta, obviously, most people think was going to go number one, but he has met with both Washington and Utah, while Darren Peterson out of Kansas has only met with Washington. I know how much A.J. DeBonta, I've read anyway, how much A.J. DeBonta really wants to play in Utah. He played his last year of high school in Utah. He obviously played the year at BYU in Utah. And so it sounds like he would love to stay there. It's just a very intriguing top of the draft. I just think he's that good. I would not take Darren Peterson with one. I would not take Boozer with one. I would take A.J. DeBonta. I think he's head and shoulders the number one player in this draft. What do you think?
2: Yeah, I agree. I think that the history of drafts in this country in is replete with these examples of somebody where I really wanted to go here, and then I ended up here, and then I ended up working out. Amon-Ra St. Brown is a great example of this. I mean, obviously, he slipped, I think, to the fourth round, but he was like, anywhere but Detroit, and then he's just kind of like sunk in his chair when it was Detroit. He wanted to go to Green Bay, and then he ends up in Detroit. You see what happens. I mean, he's like one of the most beloved and happy athletes in our sports orbit here in Michigan. Another example, I mean, for those of us who remember, Pat LaFontaine was a Michigan product, and so many people wanted the Red Wings to get Pat LaFontaine to sort of be the cornerstone of the franchise. It turned out to be somebody else. It turned out to be Steve Yzerman, who nobody could pronounce his name at the time and was wondering why we got that guy. Obviously, that turned out okay. So I think that even though there are preferences and there seems to be natural fits, I think if you go with the best player, and even if it's somebody who's never set foot in that town, it has a way of working out if the player is good enough.
1: If you're Washington, do you entertain anything from Utah? If they want to just do basically a pick swap, or you hold off on him, we'll give you whatever it might be. We've seen that in the past, too, where you just had the top two picks basically swap teams. Would you even listen? If I'm Washington, unless I get, many first-round picks in return to go along with the pick swap, I'm not making I love A.J. DeBonce as a player, and I think Darren Peterson's a little bit of an enigma, and I'm not sure that any of the other guys are going to have the same kind of impact in the NBA.
2: Yeah, I agree. I think that, obviously you pick up the phone. You listen. If they're willing to overpay, then I think you have to really consider that. But I agree with you. You can't. There's so many examples in sports of you give the farm away for one player, or you give up the one player, and then you end up that can be a decade of regret. And I think it's pretty clear that this is the number one guy, and I think that you go for the number one guy if you have him there. Otherwise, you might have years of regret and a fan base that isn't too happy with you. I'm thinking of this is sort of evened out a little bit, but you see the Bryce Young to Carolina. Bryce is doing better now, but for a while it was just like, wow, we gave away the whole farm for this one player. I think we know who the number one guy is. And I think you hold on to him unless you get some kind of offer you really can't refuse.
1: Yeah, I think Utah might want to try to make one of those offers because they'd be sold out every night. He's the hometown kid. And he's obviously a superstar, but he would immediately have that ticket sales-wise LeBron impact like LeBron in Cleveland, AJ in Salt Lake City. It's interesting to watch at the top of the draft as we go through this next week. If there's any more buzz on Peterson going one and AJ going two, I just think that's absurd. But we'll see how that plays out. And we'll, of course, EA talk to you more about that next week because 1 week from tonight is night one of the draft. And then there's a second night. I'm not sure why, but there's a second night of the draft 1 week from tomorrow night for round two. Our guys, Adai, Yax, and Merez will all be in the green room. So that'll be fun to watch those guys. Dusty will be there, and it's going to be a great celebration of Michigan basketball that night, and we'll talk about that next week. On the other side of the break, we're going to talk some more Tigers baseball here with EA. We're going to check in on him about that. We'll talk a little World Cup, and of course, the one-day story that's turned into a months-long story that is finally going away. We've got to talk to EA about that as well here as we continue on the Michigan Insider on the Big 1050 WTKA online at thebig1050.com.
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2: Recent survey conducted by Common Sense Media found one-third of teenagers prefer AI companions over humans for serious conversations. There's a term for that, social offloading. And experts we talked to warned that this habit could be stunting emotional growth, leaving an already isolated generation who came of age during the pandemic even less prepared for the messiness of human interaction. Sure, AI can help you polish whatever it is you're looking to say, but that's not very human, right? It's the messiness that makes our interactions with each other so real. It's also what makes them so validating, help us to develop our confidence, our voice, our deep bonds with each other. Psychiatrists we talked to encouraged turning to family or friends when you're struggling to express yourself. They are keen to help. I'm Dr. Sanjay Gupta, helping you live a better life.
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9: 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Eric Adelson joins us for our second segment with him on this Tuesday morning. EA, the biggest sports tournament in the world, is underway here in the United States and in Mexico and in Canada. Of course, that is the World Cup. And I admittedly, on this show, we talk very little soccer. We don't know much about most of the teams that are in there, but there are a lot of, we were talking about it earlier in the show, there are a lot of really fun human interest stories that are going on here. I love the story of, was it Algeria training at University of Kansas and how they basically been adopted by Lawrence, Kansas. I love reading about the fans coming to, you know, going to American restaurants and learning about free bread and free chips and dip and overeating. It's just a fun to see that side of the World Cup. I'm not even the soccer part of it, which we'll get to in a moment as well, because there was one intriguing game in particular yesterday. But all the other stuff that goes along with the United States, along with Mexico and Canada, hosting the World Cup, there's just a lot of fun storylines and stories that are happening that are on the periphery of these games.
10: Yeah, I mean, we're celebrating a huge birthday for our country during this time, during this fortnight, and this is really the best of us, the welcoming the world. And being hospitable, and it's celebrities like J.J. Watt taking part in it, and then it's just regular people like the folks in Lawrence, Kansas, the students there learning the Algerian national anthem and playing it for the soccer players. That's really the best of what we are, in my opinion, and I love that it's broadcast for us all to see on social media. That's also the best of social media, that when you have people being welcoming, enthusiastic, and happy to share, then all of a sudden the sharing comes a little easier. I think it's made us all a little bit happier, and reaffirms our pride in our country. And speaking of pride in the country, the team played amazing in his first game against Paraguay, and really one of the best American results I've ever seen. It's really already just been fantastic, and we're only going to learn more about these stories and about these teams and about these people. I had the huge fortune of covering the World Cup, men's and women's, the women's in Canada and then the men's in Brazil. It's just an amazing experience, and it's obviously unique because the world is there, but also because the whole country. It's not just like the Super Bowl that's in one place. It's all over the country. It's all over the continent in our situation now. And so you really get to know not only the teams, but also the venues and the area around that. So I love it. It's a great bridge. It makes me feel better when the Tigers lose. And I really can't wait for more.
9: So yesterday there were four games. All of them came to draws. Three of them I just kind of dismiss and move along. And I'm not even sure that a four draw day is a great soccer day. I'm not really sure. But the game that everybody's interest yesterday was the Cape Verde, which is a very small island nation in off the coast of West Africa, taking on Spain, which is a very large nation in Europe, needless to say, with a very large and long history of being good at soccer, or as they like to say, football. And it was a 0-0 draw, and there were some unbelievable plays in that game from goaltending, defense, etc. And that in itself, we were trying to figure out if there's an analogy that we can, like an American sports analogy. And it's hard because it's not in bracket play, it's in pool play. So if it was in a pool bracket play kind of thing, it would almost be like UMBC beating Virginia, but obviously Spain's not knocked out yet. The better analogy I saw somebody posted, it was kind of like Chaminade beating Ralph Sampson in UVA way back in the day. That kind of an upset, even though it was not even an upset, it was a tie. But it was, what is it, Harvard beat Yale 0-0, that old headline, and we had one of those yesterday. Cape Verde beat Spain 0-0, and it captured the imagination of social media for a little while, for sure, yesterday.
10: I was so into it. I don't even know if there's a parallel. I realized that it was a draw, so... this isn't something where you're going to have in 20 or 30 years people remembering this, like the UMBC upset. I think the way that sort of entrenched in our mind. I think it's historic, though. I mean, this is a country that will never, nobody who's alive in that country will ever forget this. This is the first time they've even been in the World Cup. And they go up against Spain, and that's legendary World Cup team with the iconic anthem and the kits and the style of play, too. And they fought him to a draw with a 40-year-old goaltender. And then the way they played at the end, the way they're diving in front of shots, and I just loved it. I loved it. I know people hate the draw, and they feel like it's speaking of like American imperialism. We don't do that here. But I mean, let's face it. If you had a shootout in that, the Cabo Verde was not going to win that. So this is the best possible outcome if you want a story, and it's really already one of the best stories of the sport.
9: Yeah, it was a really cool story from yesterday. Obviously, action continues, and we will continue to follow mostly the human interest side of it and report the scores back to you as well. And with our guests that are really following closely, like UEA, we'll keep discussing it throughout the course of the entirety of the World Cup tournament. But as we continue with Eric Adelson here on the Michigan Insider, the Big 1050 WTK online at the big1050.com, the biggest story in American sports from yesterday happened last night, which was the Brendan Sorsby saga is basically over. What should have been a one-day story, and him just owning up to what he did and then declaring for the supplemental draft maybe a couple of months ago. He declared for the supplemental draft last night, and his they're going to withdraw all the stuff from court, and he's going to be ruled ineligible by the NCAA. An hour prior to that report, it was reported that Michigan was canceling a volleyball game against Texas Tech and having conversations in-house in Ann Arbor about not scheduling Texas Tech in the near future. But none of that was necessary, EA. This could have all been avoided if just smarter heads had prevailed from the beginning. But instead, they were trying to fight one of the cardinal sins of college sports. But thankfully, the wrong saga, the wrong way to get there, but we did get to the right end result.
10: Yeah, I mean, it falls. I understand the disappointment with the judge or the decision, and I share it. But to me, so much of this falls on the institution, on Texas Tech. They went to the wall for this quarterback, and now they end up with nothing except for embarrassment. And that was obviously a mistake. I don't know that this is necessarily over, because now the question is, this is a really good quarterback. I mean, do you trust him? Do you pick him? Do you feel that he's been rehabbed? And that's an open question. This is definitely a better outcome for college football, for college sports. But the central problem is still there. There's going to be another one like this. There's going to be several like this. And we can only hope that the lesson that Texas Tech did not learn is learned elsewhere, that you have to not only nip this in the bud where you see it, but you also have to rehabilitate the person who's doing it and not just punish. And until that happens, I think we're going to see something like this again. As crazy as it was, it's not going to be isolated, because the pull, the allure of winning on the field and winning off the field at the same time, it's just too much for a lot of young people and, unfortunately, a lot of supposedly mature people.
9: Yeah, the story's not quite done for sure, because we're going to find out what's next with the supplemental draft. He has until next week to apply, but that's going to happen. And then he has a couple of week window to do workouts, that kind of thing. And then they expect the supplemental draft to take place late July. There hasn't been a supplemental draft in a couple of years. And even in that year, no one got picked. The last time someone got picked in the supplemental draft was 2019. EA, I understand he's got some talent and all that. I wouldn't put him on my team. And this goes back to other conversations we've had about other players that have other, whatever the reasons are, when you're talking about a guy that's going to come in and be like a third string guy, at least in the beginning, and maybe for a while, is that distraction even worth it in the locker room? This would have been a lot easier if he just had this all kind of go away a couple of months ago, ended the supplemental draft then, and then he'd have one day of answering questions whenever he got drafted and whoever had him at training camp, he'd have one day to answer questions. But now this is going to carry, tag along with him for a long time, because this isn't a footnote for him anymore. This is a part of his headline everywhere he goes for a long time.
10: Yeah, and it's going to be in his face as long as he plays football, maybe afterwards too. And I just hope that he has people around him who give him the right advice, because there is a way to handle this. There's a way to be accountable. I think that we're a forgiving country. I think a lot of us really understand. I mean, if you cover sports, if you're involved in sports, if you play sports, you either are somebody or know somebody who does this, not to the same extent, but at least understands the appeal of gambling. And so I think that there's a willing audience for him. It's just, you got to have the right message. You got to say the right thing. You've got to believe it, and you've got to follow with action, or in this case, inaction, which is not doing it anymore. So there's going to be hard questions for him, for whoever drafts him. Or takes him, and there should be hard questions for Texas Tech too. I think that in a lot of cases you have universities who said I no more questions, or we've moved on, or he no longer is a part of this university. But there needs to be hard questions for Texas Tech too, either in press conferences or in print or both.
9: Yeah, they're going to have a very interesting day at Big 12 Media Days. All the players in that team have been put in a really tough spot, not by their doing, but by people above them and around them they're doing. So yeah, the story's not actually going away yet, because, yeah, it's very easy to gamble and all that stuff. But here's the other part of it, and we briefly talked about this yesterday. It hasn't been discussed a lot, because all the conversation about him has been about the football side of things, but he gambled underage. He borrowed or stole people's accounts to make bets on his behalf when he was underage, and he also sent money to people to make bets for him elsewhere. All three of those are actual crimes. Forget NCAA violations. Those three things could all be actual crimes, and he may not be out of the legal situation yet. Forget the football part of it. He may actually have some legal situations still to deal with, because those are actual crimes that were being investigated by the states of Ohio and Indiana and maybe beyond at this point. Did we lose EA?
10: Oh, sorry.
9: No, there you go.
10: There?
9: Yeah, we're
10: okay.
9: Here.
10: Okay, all right. It's a little weird, Ira, that we live in a world where, you know, an athlete can be dismissed and derided for using marijuana, but then you have this type of crime that's actually happening, and people don't seem to talk about it openly the way that you're naming it. Again, I think it's a symptom.

0: and the value of winning. But when people get trampled and institutions give up their ethical integrity, we're not winning.
1: I would like to point out that it's easier in the state. Both are legal, by the way, in the state. But it is a lot easier in the state to place a bet than it is to buy marijuana. And you can go to the store to do one. You can go to a casino to do the other. But you can sit on your couch to bet in the state of Michigan. You don't have to go anywhere. It's like, it's that easy. So it is definitely a concern that needs to be monitored. And I'm not sure that enough yet is being done. Just putting a, if you have a problem, call this number on all the messages, I don't think is quite enough. And that's a, but that's a much bigger conversation for than our last couple of minutes we have left on this Tuesday edition of the show. And I did have one more brief topic to, well, I don't know how brief it is, but I have one more topic to get to briefly here with you, EA, which is, has your opinion, has your stance changed in the last week? Tarek Skubal is now back. He did not get a win in his first outing, but he was all right. He's scheduled to pitch this coming Friday. They are scoring a lot more runs in the month of June. Is your stance still the same? Ride it out and see what happens? Or have you moved to that? And with the month kind of getting towards the end of June, are you thinking about maybe moving some of these pieces?
0: Yep, I'll answer briefly. No change. I still think Detroit has a puncher's chance of getting back into this. I think that they're playing better. I think you keep the phone on. I think that there might be, and probably honestly will be, some really tasty deals that come down the pipeline. And I think if it's something that benefits the Tigers long term, I think you take that deal. As you know, if you're a Tigers fan, the victory of 1984, that's the last time we had it. A lot of people, just like with the Knicks, a lot of people are not allowed to remember it. It lasts and lasts and lasts. So I think that if you've got a chance to ride Skubal into the playoffs, I think you take it. But I hope it's not considered hypocrisy when I say keep the phone on, because if it's something that can set you up for the longer term, I still like that better than the puncher's chance Detroit has.
1: It's not a lot different than what you said about Washington, where you're like, draft AJ DeBonta, but at the same time, keep your phone on, because if Utah wants to offer you 6 first-round picks, you've got to listen. So
0: you got it.
1: You got to absolutely listen. So, all right, EA, appreciate your time as always, joining us here each and every Tuesday on the show. Have fun down there in the Sunshine State, and I guess stay cool. It's probably hot down there right now, and we'll talk to you soon, my friend.
0: All right. See you, Ira. See you, Miz.
1: Eric Adelson joining us every Tuesday here on the show. Appreciate that. Appreciate my guy, Miz, who's been with me yesterday and today, as Sam has been on family assignment. He will be back. He being Sam will be back in the air chair tomorrow. Miz has got a very busy week ahead for us with us, because Miz is going to be a part of our coverage on Thursday. He's going to be in the seat where he is right now for a lot of Thursday. And we appreciate Miz's great work on that. And what is that on Thursday? That, of course, is the Mott Takeover, supporting and raising money, benefiting the CS Mott Children's Hospital, specifically the Charles Woodson Clinical Research Fund. We have guests lined up all day, starting at 7 a.m. all the way until 3 p.m., talking Michigan football, talking all kinds of great topics with these great athletes, including Charles Woodson and Steve Everett and Steve Hutchinson and Jeff Backus and Scott Dreisbach and Brian Greasy and Marty Turco. We can keep on going down the list of all the great guests that are going to be here. I'm sure we can ask Marty a question about raising that cup.
2: Yeah.
1: He can tell us all about it. So we excited to get those guys on the air coming up on Thursday as part of the Mott Takeover, as part of Woodson Week here in town. The Mott Takeover is brought to you on the Big Ten 50 WTK by our great sponsors, Chelsea Lumber, Lewis Jewelers, Weingarts, Allegra, Metzger's, the Kensington Hotel, and Underground Printing. So more details still to come tomorrow on that. And the Mott Takeover is on Thursday here on the Big Ten 50 WTK. So tomorrow, Sam is back in the air chair. Woodson Week continues. Enjoy the great weather. Hopefully the bad weather holds off. Fingers crossed that the weather holds off. It's supposed to rain later. I don't want it to.
2: Yeah, I kind of hope that it kind of holds off too, not just for you, but, you know, for just in general.
1: There's a lot going on.
2: It's a beautiful week.
1: Let's keep it beautiful. Thanks to Miz. Thanks to EA. Thanks, everybody, for listening. We'll see everybody tomorrow here on the Michigan Insider on the Big Ten 50 WTK. 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

0: 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We say good morning to you. We welcome you. 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All right, what is going on in the sports world? We're trying to get you all caught up with all the happenings. We'll do so right now in the headlines.
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0: All right, I'm trying to look this up, and I can't find the correct way to figure it out. And maybe there'll be an answer. But did you know the Detroit Tigers struck out 18 times yesterday? 18 times they struck out.
6: Well, yeah, that first inning, they said seven batters to the plate and then put a ball in play.
0: Think about that.
6: And scored a run.
0: Think about that and get back to me. The multi-strikeouts, two strikeouts for Carpenter, Jermai Jones, Riley Green, three for Torque, two for McKinstry, three for Outman. Holy shnikes. What is the most strikeouts the Tigers have ever had as a team in a game? And every time I go to look, like to find it, it's like Anibal Sanchez was 17. I'm like, no, not the pitcher. Like, how many times have we struck out as a team at the plate? I can't figure it out. And so that would be fun. And then the other thing would be, what's the highest number of strikeouts the Detroit Tigers have ever had while winning a game? Because the Tigers won last night 9-3 over the Houston Astros. Shout out to Colt Keith. Not one, not two, but three. A hat trick last night of home runs, which was awesome. So good for him. The 24-year-old hit 13 home runs in each of his previous two major league seasons, had just one before last night where he hit three. So now he's got four, according to my mathematics. The only Tigers player younger than Colt Keith to hit three homers in a game was the Hall of Famer Al Kaline, who was 20 years old when he did it April 17th of 1955. This century, only eight Tigers have accomplished the feat of hitting three dingers in one game, including the great Miguel Cabrera, who did it twice. George Pickens has reported ahead of the Cowboys' mandatory minicamp. So the Cowboys coach Brian Schottenheimer said all along he expected Pickens to be at camp. There was no assurance Pickens had skipped the camp, and he would have been facing fines totaling more than $90,000 that could not be rescinded by the club. Remember, he's playing on the tag worth $27.3 million. James Pierce with the Falcons expected to attend minicamp as well. The Falcons edge rusher is back with the team, and Pierce had been absent from the facility since his arrest in February on charges that included aggravated battery with a deadly weapon after he allegedly rammed his vehicle into a car driven by his ex-girlfriend and Detroit native WNBA player Rekia Jackson. Last month, Pierce was approved by a Florida court for a one-year diversion program. Calvin Johnson, we read his charity golf outing yesterday at the Cardinal, the resort at St. John's, that's where he was hosting it, and got to see Marcus Allen. Got to tell Marcus Allen that I have a signed hat by him, a Kansas City Chiefs hat by Marcus Allen, no less. And he looked at me, I was like, hey, Marty Schottenheimer's, oh man, loved Marty. And I was like, yeah, yeah, love Marty Schottenheimer. So that was a great time, but, you know, he was talking about Puka Nacua, and he said he still got Matthew Stafford, so I think he's got a shot in regards to Puka. If he stays healthy, dude's a killer out there. When thinking about his single-season NFL record for receiving yards. Plus, they do get the extra game as well, which is pretty interesting. Knicks owner James Dolan delivered an impassioned speech in front of his team before the playoffs, imploring the players to seize the opportunity and asking that they make certain sacrifices to achieve their goal. The video, which was released yesterday on the podcast called The Roommate Show, hosted by Jalen Brunson and Josh Hart, was from April 3rd. With five games left in the regular season, the Knicks won the next four regular season games before sitting their starters for the last game. They went 16-3 in the playoffs. And Dolan said, this team can win it all. I don't know if you understand what it would mean for you to win the championship this year. It would be life-changing for all of you. It will stick with you for the rest of your lives. And if you don't win it, you'll be thinking about it the rest of your lives. And so will I. Dolan addressed the firing of Coach Tom Thibodeau and hiring Mike Brown, who was sitting nearby. Dolan credited Tibbs, as he had done publicly in early January on a New York radio show. So we thought that you needed a coach that would pull you together, that would have you play as a team. And although it's not been perfect, but we believe that together a joint effort would be better for the team, that would give us a shot at winning a championship rather than relying on one person's opinion. And that's the team that we have now. When people introduce you, even if you become president of the United States, right, they'll start off with NBA champion. I guarantee it. I had this idea that maybe you should give up sex for the next 10 weeks, Dolan said. The Spartans denied themselves, right, so they could have an edge. Get the edge. Go home. Talk with your wives. Don't tell them it was my idea, but let them know what this is going to be like, what this commitment is going to be like. How about that? Dolan says, give up sex to go win an NBA championship. If they all did it, like, that's pretty interesting. But, you know, hey, look, Mickey said it, Rocky. Hey, women weaken legs. So, you know, you stay away from them. You got to get all amped up, man. You got to just, you know, keep that bottled up inside you. The Bulls have reached a deal with Tiago Splitter to be their next head coach. If you're Portland, how did you let that happen? He succeeds Billy Donovan as the Bulls' next head coach, stepping into that job after leading Portland into the postseason. The 41-year-old guiding the Blazers to a 42-40 record. He's only 41, man. I really hope it works out well. He became the first Trailblazers head coach to have a winning record in his first season with the team since Mo Cheeks did it, 01-02. I'm just shocked that they didn't keep him there. The Wizards' Alex Sarr had surgery on his fractured right foot, so that ain't good. Darren Peterson visits the Wizards and won't meet with other teams. That's weird. The Wizards own the number one pick in next week's draft. Does not plan to grant another team a meeting, according to sources. So he's just assuming he's going to go number one. To the Wizards with Trae Young. Three teams ahead of the champion Knicks for the 2027 NBA title odds. Those three teams, the Spurs, the Thunder, and the Celtics. Have you seen that report that would send Jaylen Brown away and Giannis to Boston? Like, I know the Heat are going to be pushing hard for Giannis, but Giannis to Boston? What? The NHL is beginning their investigation into Mike Babcock's resignation as the coach of the Columbus Blue Jackets back in September of 2023 before he coached a game for them, with a person with knowledge of the situation telling the AP Monday. That person spoke on the condition of anonymity because the investigation is being done privately. All coaching hires are subject to league approval. So you got that going on for old Babcock there. Brendan Sorsby plans to apply for the NFL supplemental draft, which would be great. And that's just hours before Sorsby's NFL decision. The Big 12 actually sued Texas Tech, which is great. George Darlington, long-serving assistant coach in Nebraska football history, longest-serving, a member of three national title teams under Tom Osborne, passed away on Sunday. He was 87. Jay Batten has left Michigan State. He's now going to serve as the new athletic director at Kentucky. So that's tough news there in East Lansing. And MLB said yesterday that they don't want any personal writings on any team-issued Pride Night hats after members of the San Francisco Giants wrote some Bible verses on their caps in Friday night's game in the Chicago Cubs. So, yeah, we can have all this other stuff, but not a Bible verse. That's pretty interesting. All right, we'll step aside. When we return, World Cup from yesterday. We've been saying a team's name wrong the whole time, but their goaltender did so well that they tied a game and everybody thinks that they won and the guy gained 2 million followers. We'll talk about it next.
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0: It's a great song, by the way. Great beat. Huh? Does that make you want to grab like a Mai Tai? I don't even know if you drink those. Huh? Pina colada, maybe? No? I mean, I was talking about this last night. I honestly think that between all of the people that have come here, this is exactly the healing that the world needed. All the people coming here to America and seeing how great this place is and maybe shining a light to people that are here like, hey, you know, this place really is pretty awesome, isn't it?
1: I think so. I just saw a clip of Jameis Winston.
0: Picking up the trash?
1: No, it's a new one. He's with the Dutch people, I believe. Meets this older white lady, and her last name is Blockman. And he goes, I'm a Blockman, too.
0: Oh, my God. Jameis. I love Jameis. He is just he's just a special character. He truly is. Oh, man. I love it. There is a... this is great. The whole thing is just awesome. Okay, yesterday in the World Cup, the FIFA World Cup, Cabo Verde, also known as Cape Verde, I don't know. And I asked Ryan earlier. I was like, you know where this is at? He's like, I don't know, the Caribbean? I'm like, yeah, close. Just get on a boat and then just head straight east off the coast of Dakar, Senegal. So just cross the Atlantic, straight across from Puerto Rico is where you're going to find Cabo Cape Verde. Little tiny set of islands off the western coast of Africa. They tied Spain. And because they tied Spain, their goalkeeper was like in tears. This dude was like breaking down. I mean, it's like this was supposed to be a wash by Spain. Like, guys, hello? Spaniards, that's a tough way to earn a point there in group stage. That's not good. Yo, don't. I mean, and I'm not going to sit here and pretend. I heard a lot of pretending on the radio yesterday. Let's not pretend. 98% of us don't know what the hell is going on. Just be honest about it. That's the best thing we can do is be honest. Just watch the games. Have fun. I do know that the water breaks that they're taking, the quote-unquote hydration breaks, is a total sham by Fox. FIFA sold out for commercials.
1: Welcome to America. We turn soccer into quarters.
0: Yeah. Thank you. We're now doing commercial breaks. Now, Telemundo said we're not doing that. And we're just going to keep the cameras right here. We're keeping the cameras right here. And you're just going to see this as it's normally would be. And we're not leaving the pitch. That's the other thing. Like, I get that hockey guy does kind of gatekeep his sport. Right? It's like, we want to grow the game, but no, we don't. We just want to prove that our knowledge is superior to yours. Like, okay, whatever. Sure. Fine. There's nobody worse than soccer guy. Soccer guy, he... like, wants the sport to be popular, but also wants to be, it's almost like a country club, right? Like, you can look at it from a distance, but he won't let you in. That's kind of how I feel about soccer guy. And we just, like, it's the way that they talk about it, right? Like, the pitch versus the field. And sure, I'll use your lingo, right? Because that's the proper way to say it, I'll say it, you know? I'm not going to sit here and set the table wrong. You know, I'm not going to have all my spoons on the wrong side. You know, and if you don't know where the bread and the drink goes, here's a really good lesson for you. When you sit down and you hold your hands up and you make the okay sign with both of your hands, right? On your left hand, it's going to make a lowercase B. On your right hand, it's going to make a lowercase D. The B is where the bread goes. D is where the drink goes. Take that with you for the rest of your life. That's a simple little hack there on where's my drink and where's my bread when you sit down at the table. I'll set the table right. We'll call it the pitch. That's fine. Soccer guy, we can do that. You know, we can do substitutions and we do flamboyant goal calls. It's a brilliant service. It's a pass, but we'll call it service if that's what you want to call it. Spain and Cabo Cape Verde. So Cape Verde's goalie shuts out Spain and gains 2 million followers overnight. How about that? That's a pretty wild story right there. The Belgians and the Egyptians. Belgium, they play to a tie. Romelu Lukaku. You're just a presence on the field that helped lead to Belgium's lone goal. And kind of a surprise there. Good for Egypt, I suppose, playing for the old Great Pyramids there. Saudi Arabia in Uruguay. Uruguay had to get a late goal in the 80th minute to salvage a point. And Iran versus the Kiwis of New Zealand, a thrilling 2-2 draw. And look, some of the reporters asking some of the Iranians, I'll just be honest with you. Jeremy Schapp was talking about this yesterday. Guys, here's some questions you can't answer or you can't ask. Don't do it. Don't put them in that spot. Because it might be all fun and games here, but they got to go home. And when they go home, if they say something that's not appropriate, our rules don't apply there. So let's not, like, let's just say, hey, you're here. We hope you enjoy yourself. How's the team looking? Let's just keep it focused on the soccer and not talk about, like, the Strait of Hormuz while they're here. Because these guys don't have anything to do with it. They're just trying to play soccer.
1: And well, say Iran is taking care of some own issues, because did you hear what happened to them last night?
0: No.
1: So they played a 2-2 draw versus New Zealand, and they were told that they have to leave immediately back to their camp, which is in Tijuana. Their game was in Los Angeles. Originally, their scheduled plans is that they would get a day of rest after their game in L.A., then they go back to their camp. The U.S. is kind of messing with their travel plans and saying, nope, you fly in day of, leave day of game.
0: And
1: that's the geopolitics of these international soccer games.
0: Yep, right there.
1: I say that's really all. It's like, yep, okay.
0: Can't, yeah, and look, you know, Presidente says you're in and you're out, and that's it. And who's all on this staff, and where are all 48 members of your travel party right this second? I want to know. I'm cool with that. That's fine. I get it. I understand that. But from the reporter's aspect, don't ask these people's questions that are going to compromise them when they go home. That's all I'm saying. These guys are just here to play football. We think, for the most part. I don't think that there's going to be any holdovers that are going to try to spy on us or do anything crazy. But when they go home, they got families there. It's dicey, man. You know what I mean? Like, the world's a scary place. So let's just try to relax on some of that. Oh, by the way, one of the coaches already got fired, too. Is it Curacao's coach already got canned? After giving up 7 goals, I'll double check on that. But so one of the coaches of the World Cup has already been relieved of his duties.
1: I think it's in the contract of the USA's coach. If he wins the World Cup, he's granted citizenship.
0: What?
1: Yeah.
0: Our coach isn't a citizen?
1: No.
0: All right. You know, that's why we're never going to win. Never going to win this thing.
1: No, we say our development program's awful.
0: Yeah, we just won gold in hockey.
1: Who was it? I think it was Aaron Wright that said it, or maybe he was echoing it. It was like, of all the people complaining about how we do basketball development, it's like, we should really be questioning our USA soccer development program.
0: Does it even exist? FIFA World Cup in today, France and Senegal, 3 o'clock on Fox, Telemundo, and Peacock. Then at 6 o'clock, the Norwegians against the Iraqis. That's in Foxborough, Massachusetts. Fox, Telemundo, and Peacock. And then at 9 o'clock, Argentina taking on Algeria on Fox, Telemundo, and Peacock at 9 p.m. in Kansas City. The Algerians seem to really love Kansas, by the way, too. And the people of Kansas have kind of taken the Algerians, so that's kind of nice. Welcome to
1: Well, I think the people of Kansas, all the fans visiting there, also had to go through a tornado warning over the weekend.
0: Yeah, I mean, these people are getting the gambit. The folks driving through Alabama that had to question whether or not a flood warning, how serious that was. We got tornado warnings. They just watched a fight on the White House lawn. They're going to be here for 4th of July. Like, welcome to America, where any day, and the Knicks won the title. Like, so imagine what these people are thinking right now. Like, and they saw Buc-ee's. So we've got that going on. We'll step aside when we return. The coach, Kyle Barlow, he is a World Cup champion himself of this program. We'll talk to him next. Spin on Sports.
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1: Welcome back here to Spin on Sports, Great Voice Network. You hear that sound. That is the sound. It is the return of the Mac himself. And not one, but two sport athlete at Concordia. This is GA years under John Beilein at the University of Michigan, now patrolling the sidelines at Ohio University for the Bobcats, the Bobbies, NCAA tournament winners. They've won games in the tournament. Huge. His name is the coach, Kyle Barlow. Find him on X. Kyle Barlow 4. Send your kids recruiting tapes there. Good morning, Coach Barlow. How are you, my friend?
2: Doing well, man. Good morning. You know what? For being a slower sports time, quote unquote, there's a lot going on today and yesterday, man. You got the Sorsby stuff. You got Coach Izzo going scorched earth yesterday. You got the Tigers. Colt Keith all of a sudden turned into his best impression of Miguel Cabrera, going three homers in a game, man. You got a lot of stuff this morning, man. We're very lucky because usually this is the point where stuff slows down a little bit, and you have your World Cup. Up, man. I mean, there's a lot going on today.
1: Life is good, and the best part about it all is that the world of humanity, and we're going to talk more about this in hour three, but humanity, decency, college football, we all won. Everybody's a winner yesterday as the quarterback Brendan Sorsby and Texas Tech mutually parting ways. Sorsby will not play college football in 2026. Instead, he's going to go to the NFL supplemental draft, which if I'm Roger Goodell and everybody, Lomas is like, you can't, that's collusion. And I'm like, dude, I'm going to collude like a SOB. You're not going to, I'm going to be, call me the king of collusion. I've been on the phone with all 32 teams and I'm going to call and say, hey, this is coming down the pipeline. You already know what I'm saying. I don't even need to say it. We do not do anything with gambling here. Everybody knows the drill, right? We're all on the same page. Everybody says, yup, click, end of discussion. See you all at the meetings coming up in whatever resort we're going to go to, the Four Seasons or whatever. Yeah. And that's going to be that. But the fact that he is out right now, Lomas Brown called it. He said the only way to get this to stop, and he's like, he is going to have to walk away. And Lomas said, because he can't do this to the team. And he can't do this to the rest of the kids that are playing sports, because if everybody else is going to boycott them and it's going to hurt every other sport, there's no way he can do it. He's like, he has to walk. And I was like, I don't know if he's going to.
2: Man, it sure didn't seem like it, did it? And it's like, they seemed like they were going to press the boundaries. They're going to test the boundaries to it. And it just something unprecedented that we've never seen. You essentially have a school just putting their thumb up to the rules, like most schools have been doing this last year or so to the NCAA. But then you had a conference and members come together, and it's like, hey, we are member institutions. And then you had other schools saying, well, we're not going to play them. Member institutions saying, what are we actually members of if there's no bylaws, if there's no rules to support? And, of all the things, like, this is the hill that that they didn't end up dying on, right? They weren't going to die on this hill, but it sure looked like they were for a minute there, man. So, yeah, just a very interesting, unprecedented, no, I'm going to sue you. No, I'll sue you. Hey, the fact that you're suing me means I'm going to sue you, like and that's what we're doing. It was like the Spider-Man meme, man. Everyone's just pointing at each other, like we're just going to sue each other.
1: Yeah, and
2: until somebody gives up.
1: Yeah, and finally, like, get the courts out of it. There's no reason to do it. Apparently, Texas Tech's going to let them keep the money too, which I think is absolutely preposterous. But whatever.
2: Wow.
1: Good for them. Jalen Brunson joins our guy Isaiah Thomas. Those are two of only eight players. So those two plus six others that have joined the list of guys that have won an NCAA title, an NBA championship, and been named Finals MVP. And so I was thinking about this over the weekend, because to have three guys that won an NCAA championship together, the Nova Knicks, and then be sent all over the place via their drafts, right? We had Phoenix, we had LA, we had Dallas, and then somehow, some way, they all end up in New York together on the same team. And then for those same guys to go on to win an NBA championship together, I think is one of the best stories in all of basketball. Now, I asked this to Lomas last night, and he was like, yeah, I was. He's like, I don't know. He's like, I don't know if this is one of the best stories in all basketball. He's like, because, you got Bird versus Magic and how that saved the league. And I was like, well, yeah, you got MJ and the Dream Team, like the logo, the brand. You know what I mean? So there's a lot of good stories. But Like, he's like, this might be one of the best feats of all time. Like, to have three guys that played college ball together. I just think that it might be one of the most underplayed. Like, the Nova Knicks, I think, is, this is something so rare and so incredible to have. Because winning an NCAA title is, it's you know this, you live it. It's so hard to make it through that tournament alive. And you need so much to go your way in a one-game eliminator over 40 minutes to actually do that. And then to be able to get into the NBA and to have that level of success and not just be a guy on the team, but to be starters and contributors and key players and one guy to win the MVP of the finals, for God's sakes. I think that's just an incredible story.
2: Incredible. And a couple different twists that we could look at it from. But you said it, like, what if I think they lost game three at home, right? What if game three was the only game that, you know, they played, like you said, in the NCAA tournament? What if it was that game that the only game that the Spurs won, when clearly when you watch the series that the Knicks were the better team? The Knicks, you know, I would say the Knicks were the hottest team, winning 13 straight in the playoffs at one point, which is also very difficult to do, almost unheard of. But yeah, if it were the NCAA tournament and game three were the game that they played each other against, like, then they were going to be done, right? They would have gone home empty-handed and not won the final. So you're right. It is extremely difficult, and it's two completely different feats. The question I was going to bring to you, and this kind of goes along the same lines, is this, do we officially see the end of the super team era winning in the NBA finals? And I'll pose it to you for two different ways. But the first way is, like, there's not a single, you can say Jalen Brunson, but he didn't even get an MVP vote, I'm not sure, this year, and wasn't first team all league. The times that happened are first team all NBA. The other times that's happened is the 14 Spurs, when it was like Tim Duncan's last hurrah. Like, he is a top player of all time, but he was not a top player in the league at that point. And then you have the 04 Pistons, and those are the three that kind of come to memory where nobody received an MVP vote or were top or were first team all NBA. And, you know, you look at that Spurs team, that's a young Kawhi, right? Kawhi ended up being one of the best players of all time, but that's a young Kawhi. So have we seen the end of the quote-unquote super team winning the NBA Finals? And is this a better product? You know, because we've talked through it, like, on this show, or not, we've talked through it on many shows and to each other, but there is almost a decade when you knew the same teams were going to be in the finals every year. So is this the end of the super team finals, NBA champion? Is this good for the sport?
1: Yeah, and I think that's a really, really good question. And, you know, a couple of years ago, I think you and I had talked about it on this program, about the overall health of the league, because the depth of the league, and still, there's still some bottom feeders, and this kind of got maybe a little bit debunked throughout the course of the season, but this is kind of what you were just talking about, because there were some teams, like Washington, for example. They acquired Anthony Davis and Trae Young, and then they didn't play due to injury, right? Indiana's season went and spiraled and went haywire because, you know, Tyrese Halliburton blew his Achilles, and Miles Turner went to Milwaukee, right? And so they're kind of like in a, they had a lost year. Just is what it is. They went from NBA Finals to a 19-win ball club. The Brooklyn Nets, Michael Porter Jr. is like, I've never been on a team that wasn't actively trying to win before. You know what I mean? Like, there's some real questionable teams at the basement level of what's going on. The Utah Jazz actively trying to lose games. Sacramento, really, God only knows what's going on there. And then, like, Memphis, yikes. But the depth overall of the league and the way that the talent has been dispersed across the league. Like, you look at each team has, like, a guy or two that you really couldn't functionally build around. And maybe that is, to bring it full circle, maybe that's why the quote-unquote super team could go and be a thing of the past, and why we have, over the last 8 years, eight different champions, because so many different teams have a main guy, have very good complementary and supplementary role players on their team, that each team is basically built in more of a healthy manner instead of being so top-heavy.
2: Yeah, and some of that is the balance of play rules, right? The second apron, the first apron, you know, the luxury tax threshold. Like, you know, there's no way the Golden State Warriors of the end of the teens would have been heavily penalized to the point where they would have either ruined their future or made less had to make less moves to push themselves over the top to win the championship because they were so far over the luxury tax. Now, they were willing to pay it because they knew they had a competitive chance at winning the NBA Finals every year. So they went above and beyond everybody else's spending. But yeah, I think the rules, the way that the rules are now, it really discourages the super team. I mean, you look at, OKC has kind of built their, team with the kind of the quote unquote right way. It wasn't, like LeBron signing with the Cavs and they already had traded for Kevin Love. They have a young budding star in Kyrie Irving that became a super team. It wasn't LeBron and Bosch colluding. It was the second time we used that word and going to Miami, to create a super team. Like it wasn't any of those for OKC, but now they're going to have to unload some of their, players because of the salary cap rules and because you can only have X amount of, max players and all those guys are homegrown. And, you'll say, was traded there, but in reality he was homegrown because when he was traded there he wasn't Shea yet. I think the rules help, and I do think it's good for the overall health of the sport as well, because you have seen a lot of different champions, as you mentioned. And the other thing we have to note too, and this kind of went by the wayside a little bit because the Knicks ended up winning. If the Knicks would have lost to the Spurs in five instead of beating the Spurs in five, I think we would have looked at this as an all-time weak East, no offense to the Pistons.
1: Yep.
2: But an all-time weak East with Giannis not being a huge factor, with all of the stars really going to the Western Conference that were previously in the Eastern Conference, with Jason Tatum coming off an Achilles or ACL, I forget which one, but a devastating injury. So
1: Achilles, yeah.
2: Halliburton, as you mentioned, so an all-time weak East. But you can't really – that argument kind of gets diminished a little bit because the Knicks finished the job, and they beat a heavily favored West. We talked about it a few weeks ago. Whoever comes from the East is going to be a huge underdog to either the Spurs or the Thunder, and credit the Knicks, man. They played well together, and they earned it. They came in there, and they earned it.
1: Did you know that James Dolan, the owner of the Knicks, I brought this up during the headlines in the early portion of this hour, James Dolan of the Knicks, actually, this was revealed by Jalen Brunson and Josh Hart on their podcast, that he asked the team to sacrifice going into the playoffs. You do know about this story.
2: I heard, yeah. So that's true. So that's coming from Brunson and Hart.
1: Yeah, he asked them to give up sex to go into the playoffs to win a title. Are you willing to sacrifice sex for eternal glory? The Spartans did it. Would you do it? I mean, look, James Dolan, that's kind of out there. That's kind of out there. But at the same time, like, that's really some Phil Jackson, like, some wizardry right there, where it's like, hey, yeah. What are you willing to how much conviction do you have in the opportunity? Like, this is serious. This might be a once in a lifetime type of deal, because every year, you look back at a team like, the Spurs, and right now there's a report out there, Dylan Harper's not happy with his role. And it's like, okay, all right. Yeah, sure. Internet fodder, whatever the case may be. The dude's playing 30 minutes at night. Like, they're going to up him into the starting lineup, probably move on from De'Aaron Fox. I'm not worried about what the Spurs have going on, but I don't think that you can ever just take for granted, like, oh, this team, Oklahoma City was going to be there every year. And then the Spurs beat Oklahoma City. It's like, oh, well, the Spurs are going to be there every year. Well, the Spurs didn't get the job done. The Knicks did, right?
2: Yep.
1: And so this assumption or idea that you're just always going to be there. Dan Campbell said it best, man. There is no guarantee. There's no guarantee it's going to happen next year.
2: Yeah, up 24-7 at half. He'll never be up 24-7 at half in an NFC championship game again, right? And he said it afterwards. And, yeah, I agree with you, and especially the way the rules are made and especially the way the movement is in the NBA now. You have a certain amount of teams who see themselves as contenders for the next few years, and they're going to move and do things to get better. And whether or not that, the main part of the rosters are going to stay intact. Wemby's still going to be with the Spurs. Shea's still going to be with the Thunder. But there's going to be moves that are going to be made to help you get over the top, because all those teams think they're right there. Shoot, the Pistons, same thing, right? There's an anticipation that a big move will be made this summer, knowing that you have a couple years left of not Kate in his prime. I think his prime's gonna be a long time, but with the salaries working, to have your core intact, so making that big move now to push you over the top. Yeah, and there are no guarantees, man. And especially the way that, you know, you would assume that the Spurs are going to be competitive for a long time here, and because they have Wemby, they have the alien that plays basketball. But, yeah, taking advantage of when you got it. And, you know, going back to your previous thing about the podcast and what the James Dolan did, I'm going to need you to come down to Athens on March 1st, in the beginning of March, and I need you to talk to our team. I need you to rile them up, give them that same talk that James Dolan gave the Knicks, man, and let's see how well that goes over, and let's go on a big March run.
1: There you go. I love that for the squad. You got to do it for the betterment.
2: Yeah.
1: You want me to come down and give them a speech?
2: I think you do. You laid it out so eloquently right there. I think you could be the one that convinces them, and I think that's got to be you, man.
1: What are you willing to give up for the opportunity at eternal glory? Like, are you willing to stand there in that alleyway in Thermopylae and die to be written about forever? That's a tough ask. That's a tough ask right there. I don't know. So there was the strength and conditioning coach of the Carolina Hurricanes. He snuck in this new one, like, little workout they call blue collar presses. And he basically brought in he built like this, cinder block lift, and he snuck this thing in. The guys had to lift the cinder block that was, 35 pounds basically. And what's interesting is it turns out this was to have the guys practicing lifting the Stanley Cup all season long, but they never thought anything of it, right? And that's why he did it. It was like, hey, we're going to practice picking this up and lifting this into the air, like a psychological attack, right? To get them.
2: Wow.
1: What kind of attack are you going to have your guys do this year to have them prepared to cut down the nets in Cleveland?
2: Wow, that's a great one, man. That's a great one. Maybe put some netting on their lockers. They have to cut through it to get into their lockers. I don't know. That's a good one. What kind of psychological game? Yeah. And so he didn't tell anybody about this.
1: No.
2: This was like, they thought this was just a normal lifting routine, but it was a really like just planting that seed. Wow. But you know, that's what we call the secret, right? You know, you put it out in the universe, and then you manifest it. You let it happen, right? And similar to what the Knicks kind of did. We don't have a superstar, but we're just going to manifest this, and we're going to make sure it happens no matter who we play.
1: Yeah, I mean, I think that you and the coaching staff, you sit down, I'll send you the video. You guys look at this year, and you think about summer workouts and say, what are we going to have them do that we psychologically build in here that we get ready to go to Oxford and put 170 on them this year?
2: Woo! Yeah, I love it, man. I love it. We do have the Battle of Bricks. Maybe some brick themed. I don't know. I like it. I like where we're going too. I'll brainstorm it. You brainstorm. Maybe send me a text if you get something good. I like this.
1: Battle of the Bricks, dude. Like Michael, like Joe Jackson. You remember he used to have Michael and the kids. I mean, when he was like just assaulting his children, he just beating them to death. He had to go outside and move the bricks. Like, you guys do anything with bricks? Battle of the Bricks.
2: Yeah,
1: we do.
2: Huh? Yeah, yeah. Here we go. I think the wheels are turning, man.
1: Yeah, I'm in there. Wait, hey, when the workouts start? I'm driving down there. Let's go. I'm good for one hill run. I'm a roll down.
2: Oh, you don't want to do it with the hills down here, man. It's not like Michigan. They're built different. We're in the foothills of the Appalachian down here. Built a little different.
1: Yeah, we don't want to do that. He's the coach, Kyle Barlow. We're going to come up with fun workouts for psychological warfare. Coming at you next, hour number 3. We'll be right back here at Spin on Sports. Thanks, Coach.
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7: In the air left field. Benintendi back at the track and the wall. This carries out of here! Colt Keith, two-run shot.

0: Traverse City down to Glass City. GR to the Motor City. It is a pleasure to be with you. I saw this tweet come across. I hate when people do this. Kristaps Porzingis, Luka Doncic, Jalen Brunson. How many titles would the Mavs have won by now if they kept these three together? None. None. Because they didn't. They didn't. There's no guarantee. Just because Jalen Brunson went and won a title doesn't mean that anybody, like, he won a title with the Knicks because the Knicks worked in this particular year. What has Kristaps Porzingis ever won? You know what I mean? Like, he was the unicorn. He was the guy that was going to change the game forever. And then there were a bunch of guys that were his height that did his thing. That's it. And I know that we have an all-rookie, six-time all-NBA, two-time scoring champion, six-time all-star. How many titles for Luka? None? Thank you.
1: Oh my goodness, that sounds like a breaking news bulletin. Great voice from Radio Network Sports Update Desk with Ryan Elke, who has more.

0: Oh, is this, wait, is this anniversary? But committed no
1: crime. Now, breaking news. We have a champion on the line. I've
0: made a champion. It's probably from the Empire State.
1: Well, I don't know if he's in the Empire State right now. He might be in the Empire State of Mind. It's New York Scott.
0: Oh, wow.
2: I love the intro. I love it, Ryan. You're the man. You're the man. Now, Frank Sinatra's just as good, but yeah, I love.
1: I wanted to switch it up this time.
2: it's fitting, right? You know, because we are the champions. Coach Barlow hit it on the head, guys. I think he keeps that no respect coming out of it. Even to the point, I mean, it's 3-1, and still almost every expert's like, well, it's going to go to 7, and the Spurs are going to win. I'm like, have you not watched them blow every lead every single game? Like, these guys can't finish a basketball game to their life, and you're still going to bet your house on it? Just stick to the microphone, buddy, because that's why you're not playing hoops. So, well, that's what they, a lot of these guys need to do. There's a reason that you're behind the mic and not under the basket, so...
0: Most of us aren't tall included, enough.
2: Right? I'll put myself in that bracket because I don't belong under any basket or any field with these monsters of men either. So, nor do I pretend. But, it's awesome. I would, I think back to our conversation a week ago, you got to put Brunson in the top two, top three, top one Nick ever. I mean, he did score the most in a finals game. He is a finals MVP. Won it in the first time since how we know basketball to be played today, right? Because in 73, let's be real, it wasn't the same.
0: Oh, different
2: sport.
0: Era, yeah.
2: I'm not going to discredit the foundation that built where we are today. Of course, I'm not going to do that to the old school guys, right?
0: Right.
2: The Birds and the Johnsons and all of the greats that came before this era, but... new era basketball, MVP, most scoring in a finals. I think you got to give Brunson is he the best Nick of all time? I don't, I'm thinking about it.
0: And,
2: maybe.
0: And here's the thing that I want to, I'll add to this. He did all of this at a listed 6 feet, 2 inches tall. I think that matters. Yeah. In a world where you got a 7'5" alien out there running around trying to block his shot, one of the smallest guys on the court, with the biggest heart is the one leading that team. Absolutely. I think I think Jalen Brunson, King of New York, like sealed the deal there. He is the greatest guy. He's the greatest player to ever wear the New York Knicks jersey. I know that people are be like, Patrick Ewing.
2: Yeah.
0: I get it, but like, yo, Jalen Brunson, he delivered.
2: Maybe you know better too, because I am a little upset. And I mean, I understand I moved out of a crap hole called New York, right? But, when did the culture shift to when my team wins, I burn down the town? Like, they couldn't have been more than 10 years ago, right? Did Philly start this? Like, where did this originate that I'm going to destroy my own homeland to celebrate a championship? When did this savagery take place? Did you know when this turned?
0: I don't know, man. Recent. I think probably a decade to 15 years, somewhere.
1: Did Vancouver do it too when they won Stanley Cup?
0: And maybe like, I know Michigan State's famous for like burning the couches, but it's like a couch that they set on fire.
1: It's a Goodwill couch that's set in the parking lot.
0: Yeah.
2: It's harmless, but you bring it over.
0: New York's got 63 plus people that got arrested. They had a shooting. They had multiple people stabbed.
2: What kind of lunacy is this?
0: Yeah, it's actual Gotham City. And, I think it just kind of highlights where we're at as a society.
2: Yeah, I mean, but it's every major metro. If Chicago would have won, it would be the same there. If Detroit won, they would do the same thing there. It's all these, unfortunately, these crime-ridden, super, dense population areas that everyone just goes crazy. They just lose their mind. And then you get into that mob mentality, right?
0: Yep.
2: You see 20 people doing it. Next thing you know, you think it's cool to flip over a bus. I'm like, what the heck are these people doing? And a lot of them are kids, right? 18 to 25. But then you see some of these grown people, 50 years old, I see in camera running around, barking and yelling. And, it's 2 a.m. and you're getting into fights. Like, what are you doing with your life?
0: It's not going to work.
2: Basketball game, guys. Like, let's calm down. Yeah, I went to bed. You know how happy I was? I looked at it. I was like, oh, my God, that's so exciting. I looked at the time and I was like, I got work tomorrow. I'm going to be excited tomorrow, too. And I turned off the TV and I went to bed. I didn't run through the street and throw rocks through windows. I mean, what are we doing? What are
0: yeah,
2: we doing?
0: You know, so, and I look at like Argentina winning the World Cup. Their fans came out, they had a parade, right? And it was just like,
2: yeah.
0: Like Messi walked through like in the
2: appreciate
0: like,
2: it.
0: Like he was the Pope, right? And it was just like, you know, I don't know. I Scott, we're singing from the same sheet of music here because it's
2: I
0: just,
2: know that's like you know you get the biggest paycheck or biggest bonus or promotion, you go down and burn your house down. What kind of idiot does that?
0: Yeah,
2: I don't, nobody.
0: No
2: morons.
0: No, I want to go on vacation. I gotta raise.
2: Yeah, exactly. I don't want to burn my house. I don't want to go down my street and rip the light post down and break out my local store windows and
0: the one guy that was trying to protect the street sign got beat up. He got beat up.
2: Yeah,
0: the guy was like, "Hey, why are we destroying our city?" They beat him up.
2: Yeah, I know. Yeah, well, you lunatics, absolutely savages. So, anyways, great win, great championship. Brunson's the man. Yeah, that's about it, boys. So you guys have a great rest of your day. Stay
0: you
2: safe out there, and we'll catch up on the flip side.
0: Sounds good. That was a very docile, very calm. Talk about winning with class. New York Scott, I didn't know what we were opening that phone line to. You know, it's kind of like our second Gladiator reference of the day, you know, when they open that door, when they get into the one fight and the guy gets hit immediately in the face with the mace. I kind of expected that, but yeah. I think it was very tame. I didn't know what we were opening that door to, the gates of hell. But that was actually pretty calm. So we're very proud of Mr. New York Scott. Let's step aside when we return. Tom Izzo spoke. Let's we talked about this a lot in hour number one of whatever in the world is happening at Michigan State University. Well, the coach, the institution himself, had something to say about it. We'll dive into it next.
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1: Welcome back here to Spin On Sports, Great Voice and Network. Great to have your ride along with us here on this Tuesday. Hour number one, we were talking about what was going on in East Lansing. Now the JBAT is taking off for Kentucky, and Kevin Guskowitz is on his way out. He's not gone yet from Michigan State, but he is taking the job at Clemson and is hanging around in the interim. Just there, I guess. I don't know. Holding down the fort, I suppose. But Tom Izzo, they had this release for a jersey patch. They're going to have the Michigan State University Federal Credit Union, MSU-FCU, patch on their jerseys now for all of their athletic teams. I get it, man. It's the world we live in. It's unfortunate.
2: Say, at least out of all jersey patches, it's just the Michigan State University Federal Credit Union. It's just MSU-FCU.
1: Yeah.
2: Out of all the necessary evils, at least it's just that.
1: I know. I
2: think it was Stephen Brooks who put it. He goes, hey, at least it's not like a Frito-Lay patch on there or something.
1: Yeah, I know. I'm sorry.
2: Yeah, it is what it is. It's a jersey patch. We are all... It's not the garbage company. It's not priority waste.
1: I just... I can't get over it. I really, it's coming to my team too. It's going to happen. I hope it never does. But you know,
2: I say with football, it's just on like that, the little rubber piece on the top of the helmet above the face mask. So it's not on the football jersey, but it will be on the rest of the jerseys.
1: And you know, and obviously I'm a Michigan guy, but to take that white Michigan State jersey and to stick a patch on it, you know, I don't know, man. I feel bad for like the 10-year-old that doesn't know any different, right? That has no idea. And I'm sure that, you know,
2: well, I believe as of now, jerseys that will be sold to fans will not have the patch on it.
1: Yeah, same sort of like protocol that the pro leagues use, right?
2: So
1: same type of deal. But just to have that, I hate it on the Pistons jersey. I hate it on the Red Wings jersey. I don't like it on the sleeve of any of the jerseys. I don't like it anywhere. I don't like jersey patches. I don't think that this is European hockey. We don't need ads all over the floors and all over the ice where it looks like some carnival threw up all over. I can't stand it. When is enough enough? Never is the answer. But that was the reason everybody was gathered yesterday in East Lansing. And Tom Izzo was asked a question, and here's what Chris Solari garners from the coach.
3: And the leadership right now for the department, I guess, how do you kind of steward this through as the senior member and keep pushing it forward?
4: Well, I'll be very honest with you, which I've always been. I can't stand what's going on. And I'm not going to over-talk about it now, but I am in the very near future. I've had it. This is self-inflicted. We just lost the best president I may have ever been here. Maybe one of the best. And there's other dominoes that get affected when things go wrong like that. I'm very upset about it, and I'm sick of it.
1: I'll be very honest. I can't stand what's going on. I've had it. This is self-inflicted. We just lost the best president that's ever been here. I'm very upset about it. I'm sick of it. If you are on any sort of board and you have a guy who has meant as much to your university as Tom Izzo has meant to that university, and he is willing to say that out loud to the public, he would go on to say, what happened with our president is ridiculous. He said it. We know the reasons. And I'm ashamed and disgusted and hurt. Spartan Nation better stand up, all 600,000 of them. That is a really good opportunity for everyone to take a real hard look in the mirror and start to do some soul searching. Now, the football coach, Pat Fitzgerald, which I do think that based upon how he said it, I think it was taken a little bit out of context, because what Coach Fitzgerald said, that he talked to Tom Izzo and he said he's in the foxhole. And it sounds that the way that he said it sounds to me like Coach Fitzgerald said, hey, I'm here, I'm dug in, I'm ready to go. Like, I'm not leaving. Like, I'm fully committed. Right? I'm in here with you, Coach. Like, we're going to do this together. Coach Nightingale on the hockey side, Adam is wonderful. His brother, Jared, wonderful relationship with him and all the years that we spent working together in the hockey realm, as he was the captain of the Toledo Walleye for so many years, and that's a great family. I just, to have those pillars there, and obviously Coach Frelick on the women's basketball side, like those four are going to be very, very important, but especially, you know, in the way the hockey program has ascended, so Nightingale's going to have to be a great steward. Obviously, he understands. He gets it. Tom Izzo has always been that for Michigan State. And Pat Fitzgerald, year number one, Coach Fitz said it. He's like, this is not the first time. I've been through this. This is not the first time.
2: Right. Despite him being year one, it's like, I'm pretty sure all State fans feel a lot more comfortable with Fitzgerald going through this.
1: Yeah.
2: Than the last two head coaches.
1: I would much rather have a guy like Pat Fitzgerald in there to weather this kind of storm. He's been through enough. He knows the drill. He knows how to handle it. He's a grown man. He's going to be fine. And I think that from this perspective here now, everyone's got to take a look around and figure out exactly what they want out of the university now moving forward. That's really it. What do you people want? And what are we going to do?
2: Because now, with Izzo making his comments more indirectly, as opposed to the departing president, Gustavich, who mentioned the Board of Trustees in his goodbye letter of a reason why he wanted to leave, and Jay Batt yesterday kind of hinting the same thing at his introductory press conference with Kentucky of, you know, having everyone on board with the president and the Board of Trustees and all being in the same, going in the same direction.
1: Row the boat.
2: I mean, we make fun of that sentiment and that statement, but it really is that.
1: Everybody better be rowing in the same direction.
2: And I know some MSU fans, they've taken their shots at the parting president and AD, but I think it's just because they like them and they're upset how it went down, but in reality, we all know why it happened. It's the Board of Trustees. And the only action that can be taken is either, or there's two, you wait for them to vote them out, or somehow you get the governor involved to remove them from their seat. Those are the only two actions.
1: Yeah, and I think that
2: they ain't resigning.
1: Yeah, the governor has got
2: to
1: be...
2: You have to have shame to resign.
1: Yeah.
2: This board has none.
1: The governor, that would be the first direction. And Tom Izzo, you know, saying that I can't talk about all of it right now, paraphrasing here, but I will. Like, that's pretty damning. And when he calls on all of Spartan Nation, it's petition time. You got enough signatures. Like, if this were me and this were the green and white, I would start that right now. And get that going, and it needs to be led by an alum with some serious weight to get thrown around here right now. Let's step aside. Speaking of having some shame, did the college football world win by shaming Texas Tech and their quarterback into a win for humanity? We'll talk about it next here. Spin on Sports.
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Here's AB and

0: This decision, Trevor, came in the wake of a slew of legal headwinds in recent days. Those included a Big 12 federal filing on Monday morning, with which the league basically asked the federal judge for the authority to invoke its own rules. The Big 12 made very clear today in a statement by its board that they felt like athletes who bet on college sports on their own team should not be able to play college sports. That's a paraphrase. And the NCAA, later in the day, in an appeal of the initial injunction that allowed Sorsby to be eligible, asked for an expedited ruling in that before football season. This flurry of legal headwinds forced Brandon Sorsby's hand a little bit, with the NFL supplemental draft deadline just in 1 week, June 22nd. It became untenable to resolve all these legal issues in that time. Sorsby's a fascinating prospect. I feel like from talking to scouts and personnel people going into the last draft that he would have had a chance in this very weak quarterback draft of 2026 to be a first round pick. He elected to go back to college. He elected to take the deal that was expected to be worth more than $5 million at Texas Tech. There's a lot of talent in Brandon Sorsby, and it will be fascinating to see how NFL evaluators view him. Remember, draft capital in 2027 is vastly different. It's expected to be one of the most loaded draft classes, quarterback and otherwise, in the last generation. So where will the NFL deem Sorsby in this draft? It'll be a huge question looming over the next couple weeks. He's a talented, dynamic player.
1: Pistol Pete on ESPN's SportsCenter yesterday. Wow. Texas Tech quarterback Brandon Sorsby plans to apply for the supplemental draft. He's reversed course in this saga of eligibility after he admitted to betting on college sports. And not just college sports. He admitted to betting on the team that he was actively playing for. His decision now to leave Texas Tech and pursue the NFL is a complete turnaround since he was granted that temporary injunction by the Texas judge June 8th that appeared to clear the path for him to play for the Red Raiders because the court date wasn't set until February. Sorsby had been ruled ineligible by the NCAA after he discovered that he had placed more than 9,000 bets, totaling at least $90,000 on professional and college sports over 4 years while enrolled at Indiana, Cincinnati, and Texas Tech, including at least 40 wagers involving Indiana football when he was a freshman with the Hoosiers back in 2022. Then, Oklahoma's attorney general got involved, and the Big 12 filed for a federal injunction Monday morning for the right to potentially discipline Sorsby under its rules. The NCAA separately asked for an appeals court for an expedited resolution to the local case, requesting a decision on his eligibility to be made by the start of football season. The Big 12 Board of Directors issued a statement after its filing that included a sentence that revealed the league's stance on Sorsby playing this year. Quote, universities should not field players who have bet on their own team's games in college athletics. Yeah. Now, Texas Tech, they put out that 22-minute video that we talked about. Texas Tech's coach is like, well, at least he didn't murder anybody. And it has been, it has just been nonstop. All the time. This has been one of the, there's been so much push and pull, so much rigmarole in this whole ordeal. And Kirby Hilcutt, as well as the president, Lawrence Chovanec, had said, with his health and wellness as our top priority, we supported him in spite of very different perspectives and opinions. Our position was challenged by many, but our support for him never changed. We'll continue to extend all available resources that Brendan has had as a student and an athlete to ensure his transition is as successful as possible. Great, good, cool. Sorsby now can apply for the NFL supplemental draft, which, according to the CBA, is held if a player who is not eligible for the draft in any league year becomes eligible after the date of the draft. He will be eligible to be selected in a supplemental draft if the league elects to conduct such a draft. First held in 1977, the supplemental draft allows teams to bid future draft picks on players. The league hasn't had supplemental draft since 2023, and no one has been selected in one since 2019. It doesn't work out well. Doesn't work out now. Jeffrey Kessler, an attorney for Sorsby, told ESPN that his legal team plans to withdraw his lawsuit against the NCAA and sought the injunction, a move that is expected to mean Sorsby would again be ineligible under the rules. It's now moot, so we will withdraw it. NFL spokesperson Brian McCarthy declined to comment on the Sorsby situation. Yeah. Yeah. Now, Pistol Pete, oh, boy, well, the most loaded draft classes for quarterback in a generation. All right, here we go with this generational talk. That's what, 15 to 20 years? Come on. Relax. They haven't thrown a pass in the NFL yet. Let's wait a few years before we start talking about generational talent here. This has been a wonderful development here for all parties involved. This is good for all of us. I'll give Brendan Sorsby some credit. Good for him. He did it. I didn't think that he would. He did it. He proved me wrong. Good on you, Brendan Sorsby. And your 5-1 touchdown to interception ratio in 2,800 yards. 48th best in NCAA. Good for you. I got to give you some credit here because you did the right thing. And the Big 12 schools, man, I mean, they needed to stick to their guns here. Charlie Baker, the NCAA president, yeah, they take a lot of flack, but this was a line that they could not cross. And the fact that the Texas Attorney General, Texas Tech as an institution, and their fan base in its entirety was willing to fall on this sword for football games, because this is a whole different realm here now, folks. Whatever scandal, controversy, you know, you're mad about a football coach that took a different job or was talking to a different team in the middle of the season. You're mad at Lane Kiffin because he's talking to girls on Snapchat. You're mad at Sharon Moore because, you know, he's has some inappropriate dealings with his, you know, secretary or whatever, she personal assistant. You're mad at Jim Harbaugh and Connor Stallions. You're mad at Jim Tressel and Tattoo Gate. You're mad at... No. No. Now, the Penn State stuff is completely different. That's criminal and that's... Yeah, that's in a whole different realm. But this here, this... When you talk about athletes and gambling, you have entered the sphere now of fixing games. And once you get into that, it's all downhill from there. And we like to be able to watch sports for the fun of it, right? And a lot of times when you work in sports, you get a little jaded to it, right? It happens to all of us. And I was talking to young Zach Linfield. He is the public address announcer for the Tigers, and we were chatting, and he just asked how everything was going. I said, yeah, man, it's all good. And he was asking about something I was up to. And I said, you know, at the end of the day, it's a job. You know, like that's what it is. Yeah, and to each their own. Some people don't see it that way, and that's like good on them. But you know, everybody's got bills to pay, and you know, win, lose, or draw, it all pays the same. Right, we're not anybody who works in athletics is not paid based on the performance of the team a majority of the time, unless you actually play for the team. Then your paycheck is absolutely attached to the club, right? Because you know you get fired. So you look at it from that perspective, and you want to not be watching your favorite team with your eyebrow up. You want to believe that the outcome of the game has not been predetermined. I want to be able to save all of my tinfoil for everything else that's going on in the world and not my sports. And we talked about this.
2: Save your sports tinfoil for the referees and alum.
1: That's right.
2: They're from that state.
1: Yeah, that guy, he's got a relationship with that coach. But the Tim Donaghy thing. Remember, Ryan, way back when that Flagrant Foul, the Tim Donaghy documentary came out, and I said on the air, I don't want to watch it because I didn't want to know the truth. How do you believe a criminal? How do we accept the fact that Scott Foster is still officiating games? Ryan and I work together every day of the week. Ryan, on average, how many times do we talk on the phone in a month? And we work together every day of the week. These guys were talking multiple times a day, every day. They don't even, rarely would they even work together. Some of my closest friends I don't talk to every day of the week. Like, that's crazy. But you want to be able to watch your sports without thinking to yourself that that outcome has been predetermined. And that's where gambling muddies the line. And you can't turn on a game right now without seeing some sort of FanDuel, DraftKings, BetMGM, whoever's got the sponsorship with a line out there, you know, Portland at Minnesota, Minnesota minus 14.5, over under 168.5. That was literally in the top left-hand corner of a WNBA game. You got to be a sicko. But you're out there. They're all out there. And a college quarterback doing this, and we've talked about this from every angle. Yeah, they tried to play the addiction card. They tried to play the, you know, mental health card, and all they did was actually, in my opinion, stain people that have actual problems. Does this kid have a gambling problem? Yeah, he might. He might. But if he does, then you should probably remove him from what the cause of this is, which is playing football, obviously. But you didn't want to do that because you thought he was going to be the one that was going to lead you to where? And then you get out there and make this 22-minute video where you all look absolutely ridiculous. Your football coach is out there taking the podium. He looks ridiculous because everybody knew what was right. I'm not here to stand on any moral high ground either. Like, that's not what I'm trying to do. All I know is that when you start mixing gambling and sports together with the actual participants, albeit coaches, officials, or players, or anybody that can have any sort of impact on the game whatsoever, that's a problem. And at the NFL level, anybody that might have information on anything inside the building, we are restricted from. Dude, I'm there on game days. My face won't scan to get in the locker room. What am I going to do? Catch somebody in the hallway? See somebody who walked in a boot? I would never tweet that. I'm not going to lose my job over something like that. But that's the kind of information right there. If Jared walks in and he's in a boot, right? They bring him in they have him pull in the garage and they got him walking around in a boot way early before the game and they're trying to hide that from everybody. Yeah, I get it. That you got information that can be used. That's why they restrict us as employees of the league. Like, I get it. If you're actually out there on the field and you have the ability to wager on it, like, no way. You can't come up. You can't do this. You can't cross that line. And to be honest with you, Brendan Sorsby, tip of the cap. You did the right thing. You did the right thing. Now, do I think you're good enough to play NFL football? I haven't watched enough of your game film to make an educated statement on that. But I'm going to flip a coin here and say probably not. Probably not. It's really hard to be a really good quarterback in the NFL. And the PR damage control that you are going to have to do in order to even get a look at that level with your history now, like, you threw it all away. But you give it a run, see what happens. Try to get your degree and, you know, get into a world of, you know, finance or do whatever you want and try to get a career doing something and maybe delete all the apps off your phone. You know? And maybe this could be a really good lesson for everybody else that this is not something that we are even going to engage with. Good on the Big 12. Good on Oklahoma's attorney general for stepping up and saying, no, we're not going to allow this. the Big 12 commish, all of the schools that were banding together to say, you know what, we're not even going to schedule Texas Tech, not only not in football, but we're looking at taking them off the schedule in every single sport. Because as an institution, if you are going to allow this, everybody's getting punished. Good on everybody. They did the world of college football and the world of sports in general a solid. This is a massive win. And I want to make sure that he, although he's the cause of all of this rigmarole, he is also deserving of the credit to say, you know what? Some battles aren't worth fighting. You got to pick and choose. And you know what? He did the right thing here. Good for him. Good for him. It's commendable now. I can look at this and say this young man did this a tough decision for somebody who's probably, you know, off the top of my head, what? He's, you know, 4 years in school, so he's 22, 23 years old, somewhere in that range. This is commendable. Young person, that amount of pressure, that amount of stress to say, you know what? I'm out. I'll fall on the sword for this one here. This is going to change my life forever. This wasn't going to work out well for anybody, but it's not only going to work out well for me. The other 84 guys on scholarship plus, you know, the 99 other guys on this team and the however many other student athletes we have on this campus, everybody might suffer because of me and my decisions. Like, I got to go. Commendable. Commendable. But an absolute win across the board for college football, for humanity, for sports fans everywhere. Now we can get over all this and get back to actual, hey, camp is around the corner. You know, you're going to have training camps open up at the NFL level. We're going to have college football is going to be back for on the field college football. Like that's what we want. The last thing we wanted was this dark cloud hovering over the sport all season long. And on, you know, Monday, June 15th, we finally got a resolution so that Tuesday, June 16th today, we can talk about it. And now we can be done. For Ryan Elke, I'm Anthony Bellino. So long. We'll see you tomorrow. Same time, same place. Right here for Spin on Sports.
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7: The Chicago Cubs beat the Colorado Rockies 5-4 last night at Wrigley Field. The story of the game was Pete Crow Armstrong, who hit for the cycle. 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The Cubs are 7 games back of the Milwaukee Brewers in the Central and tied with San Diego and Washington for the final wildcard spot in the NL. I'm Chris Fleck.
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1: Recent survey conducted by Common Sense Media found one-third of teenagers prefer AI companions over humans for serious conversations. There's a term for that, social offloading. And experts we talked to warned that this habit could be stunting emotional growth, leaving an already isolated generation who came of age during the pandemic even less prepared for the messiness of human interaction. Sure, AI can help you polish whatever it is you're looking to say, but that's not very human, right? It's the messiness that makes our interactions with each other so real. It's also what makes them so validating, help us to develop our confidence, our voice, our deep bonds with each other. Psychiatrists we talked to encouraged turning to family or friends when you're struggling to express yourself. They are keen to help. I'm Dr. Sanjay Gupta, helping you live a better life.
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5: They give it to Jamie Morris. He squirts free, and it's a foot race that he will win. Jamie Morris, around 200 yards for the day and three touchdowns. He says he's caught from behind more often than Brother Joe. Nobody caught him then.
6: You see how quick Morris got through that hole? He has an excellent relationship with his lineman. As soon as they're making the block, he's making the breakthrough. And right here, it is so long, Charlie Brown.
4: It's time to get in the zone. The M Zone.

0: Welcome to the M Zone. Jamie Morris, Bobby Toth on the other side of the glass, and you got Big Larry Lee. And we call him Big Sweet. Big Sweet.
1: The unofficial mayor of Ann Arbor, Michigan, ladies and gentlemen.
2: No one that talks that much good about Ohio can be an official mayor of anywhere in Michigan.
0: He's not saying he's the unofficial mayor. He's claiming I'm the unofficial mayor.
2: All right. I'll
0: That's all
2: him.
0: He's saying. Let's get right to the point.
2: Mm-hmm.
0: Brandon Sorby, we talked about him every day this week so far, which has only been two, but it's been 2 days. And he did us a favor. He did college football a favor. He has done everybody a favor, and he has decided not to play at Texas Tech University now. He's going into the NFL supplemental draft. And if you don't know what that is, Bobby's doing a tutorial for you.
2: I'm doing a tutorial. All right. Yeah. So this is afterwards they give away extra picks to teams that for certain circumstances need some sort of extra help. You'd think they'd give the Browns and the Jets a supplemental draft pick every year just for being the Browns and the Jets. But first, all of the non-playoff teams with six or fewer wins, then the non-playoff teams with six or more regular season wins, and then the 14 playoff teams are sort of grouped in buckets. So regardless of what picks you get, it'll be the worst teams, then the okay teams, and then all the playoff teams will get their chances to
0: start. For me, Brandon Sorsby, he looks like a good kid. He looks like he can throw the ball. If Roger Goodell allows this young man to play in the NFL because of the gambling reasons. You know what I'm saying? Because of everything that has happened and has come out live, now he's playing in the big boy league. And you know, Larry, you know this better than anybody because we've been taught.
1: I bet that there is already an agreement in place. You know, his agent went to the NFL and said, hey, look, man, with all this heat we're creating in the college level and everything, and or the people in Texas or at the college are saying, you know, man, this heat is starting to get really unbearable, and we don't want to fight this fight. So they somewhere along the line, there was some talks with the NFL to say, well, you know, we'll draft you or we'll put you in the draft. No,
0: right.
1: You're going to get drafted.
0: Right.
1: We'll put you in the draft, and that'll help everybody out. So there was some talks happening somewhere along the line.
2: And this wasn't like a Jameson Williams thing where he was gambling. It's just because he was on site gambling on random other stuff. He was betting on football games.
0: Right. He betted on football games. His team, when he was on the team at Indiana, Louisville, and, you know, he betted on those teams. So that being said, you need to separate. There's no way. Everybody, I guess you walk too far. I guess they drew a red line. The Big 12 drew a red line. They were going to sue the judge. They were going to get, you know, they wanted to have their say.
1: It was going to be a chaos and confusion.
0: Exactly. So the best thing is,
1: somewhere along the line,
0: Heads prevail. Everybody understood what they needed to do. And now you got a young man that's trying to get into the NFL. I mean, that this is not the first time this has ever happened to players, because there's been a number of players that have done this. Bernie Kosar. You know, that's the one guy that sticks in my head. Bernie Kosar is a guy who stuck in my head, and I'm like, what? Bernie Kosar, remember that? I did remember that, too.
1: Like I said, behind the scenes talks, and that don't mean that he's going to be a winner or even drafted.
0: No.
1: It's a way out. You know, it's a way to help out.
0: It's a way to get away
2: from drama. Yeah.
0: Right. And the Big 12 doesn't have to worry about it anymore, nor does Nebraska have to worry about it, because they were going to play Texas Tech. And Big 10 was like, oh, we're not going to play you because you got an ineligible player and everything. Get out of it. I mean, come on. Mm-hmm. Right. Let's get out of it. You know? So the kid did. him and his legal team, they did a good job for us because we don't have to talk about it anymore. Mm-hmm. You know?
1: Plus, you know, as you heard me preach several times before, the NFL is starving for good quarterbacks. I'm not saying he's a good one, but if he has a chance,
0: yeah,
1: you know, it makes a lot of sense. So somebody's going to take a chance on him.
0: I think so too.
2: A decent backup goes a long way, and he could at least be that potentially.
0: I mean, he may be all world. I mean, he may come in and that's what I'm saying. You got him for six. You got him in the sixth round, and you're in the draft. Why not? I mean, you know, this is all about what round are you going to choose him in? What round would you choose him in, right?
1: Quarterback position is so weak right now in the NFL, so everybody's got a chance. Hell, Bobby, you can try out, man. You might be a third. You might be a third or even
2: kick returner,
1: a practice
2: baby.
1: Squad guy.
2: Yeah, I got the wheels. Put me on kick return.
0: I mean, Sorsby is. I mean, they got him set up. I mean, they were looking at his a mock draft for him in 27. I mean, for the way too early mock draft, 27. He looks like a lot of this. And Big Sweet, you pay attention to this. They had the USA Today had him locked in at number 13 for the Pittsburgh Steelers. Pro Football Focus had him in locked in at number 8, the 8th pick. Pittsburgh Steelers. CBS Sports had him locked in at number 8. Pittsburgh Steelers.
2: Something that's important to know is that teams that get players in the supplemental draft do have to forfeit the future season's draft pick for that round.
0: Yeah,
2: it's a blind bid, a blind auction.
0: Right.
2: You know, and you're bidding money, you know,
0: that's why I said he'd be a good 6th round pick of somebody.
1: Yeah.
0: That's what I'm saying.
1: You know, what you just mentioned was logical with the Steelers quarterback scenario.
0: Right. Yeah, that's, what's going on there?
1: It just kind of makes sense in that regard, but you know, it don't mean anything. But
2: also teams that are historically bad at drafting. I mean, there's a handful of teams that have done really well with all of their draft picks, and it's like, why would we bother wasting the money when we are typically so good, you know, in the normal draft?
0: I mean, I don't put it past the Lions.
1: No, I mean, you know, well,
0: your boy Goff ain't gonna be around all his life now.
2: He
0: more on the other side of the mountain, not the upper side of the mountain. You know what I'm saying?
1: Yeah. To show you how teams, the quarterback, to verify what I'm saying, and the quarterback position is so weak. Look at what the Rams just did.
2: Yeah.
1: You know,
0: I said this. We said this before the show, right, Bobby? I said, I can see the Rams. We got a 6th round pick.
2: Make a little fight for the backup spot here.
0: Right.
2: Yeah.
1: You know, so it's gonna be interesting. You know, I'm not calling him a phenom. He'll get drafted just because the quarterback position is so weak.
0: Well known quarterbacks, and I'll say quarterbacks that got drafted: Bernie Kosar. Steve Walsh, remember him from Miami, right? Dave Brown, he went to the New York Giants in 1992. And does everybody remember Terrell Pryor? Oakland Raiders took him in the 3rd round. So there are some notable quarterbacks that have gone in the draft. Notable players: Chris Carter in 1987. Allegedly took money from an agent and was ineligible to play at the Ohio State University, and he went in the supplementary draft in the 4th round to the Minnesota Vikings.
1: Right.
0: So a lot of people don't realize how Chris Carter got into the league, and that's how he got into the league.
1: Plus, I think Chris had some drug issues or something coming out of Ohio State.
0: Yeah.
1: Yeah.
0: I ain't want to put him on blast and everything. He recovered. He talks about it himself too when he's talking to the players. Yeah. So when the young players that he comes and sees and everything.
1: He's from Middletown, Ohio. That's the town between Dayton and Cincinnati. And you know, Butch Carter.
0: And it's called Middletown?
2: Mm-hmm.
0: That's so crazy. Middletown, Ohio. That's perfect.
1: Middletown, Ohio. And you know, Middletown has produced a few guys. Remember Todd Bell?
0: I remember Todd Bell.
1: Scott
0: Bell.
1: Mm-hmm. Todd Bell, Middletown. You got the Carter brothers, you know, Chris's brother,
0: right,
1: was
0: basketball player.
1: Indiana,
0: mm-hmm.
1: You know, and then went on to be head coach of the Toronto Raptors and all that. Butch Carter, his brother. So, yeah, there was another guy that played from Middletown, Ohio, that made the NBA, and he went out west. I can't think of his name right now, but then there was another guy from the Harlem Globetrotters from mm-hmm. Middletown, mm-hmm. Ohio, right there. So Middletown has put out a few.
0: Hey, Air Massachusetts had a Harlem Globetrotter, too. I just want you to know.
1: We got a Globetrotter.
0: Okay. We did have a Globetrotter. Okay. So
1: who did y'all have? Curly Neal?
0: No, we had no Curly Neal. I forgot his name. General Holmes was his name. General Holmes. Look him up.
1: Okay.
0: You want to know him. Okay. Look him up. He signed the football. I mean, he signed the basketball, and it's in our Hall of Fame in the school. So okay. It's kind of cool.
1: All right. The guy I'm talking about from Middletown, he went to USF, University of San Francisco, when mm-hmm. they were good in basketball back in the day. And I can't think of his name. George, I almost said it, George. But anyway, you know, so Middletown, Ohio. And, you know, more recently, you know who else is from Middletown, Ohio?
0: Who?
1: J.D. Vance.
0: Okay. Vice President. Okay. All right. I got you.
1: He's from Middletown.
0: All right.
1: By way of Kentucky. But yeah. So yeah, man. Good stuff. But it's actually Middletown, right in the middle of Dayton and Cincinnati.
0: That's crazy. That's crazy. Who knew? Who knew? That's on I-75, right?
1: I-75. Right? You got it. I-75.
0: I know.
1: That's it.
0: I told you.
1: So he's in between me and Angelique.
0: Yeah. There you go. There you go. That's where you want to be. In between the you two. I'm just saying. So thank you, Brandon Sorby. We really appreciate you for not messing up the whole football, college football year. We didn't have to talk about it.
1: It was about to get ugly.
0: Well, you had AGs going against AGs. All the AGs of the Big 12, all of them against the AG of Texas. He was, we from a big state. Y'all want some of this? Come get it.
1: Mm-hmm. it was about to be a showdown, a hoedown in the showdown or whatever.
0: It's fine. Whatever. God, I hear it. I hear you. Why are they talking about Jalen Dern leaving?
2: Because Pistons are expensive.
0: What do you mean they're expensive?
2: I don't know. They're thinking that they got to pay Dern too much money for it to be worth it, which...
0: Is that coming from Dern that they want that?
2: Oh, I have no idea. I bet he wants to stay, but, like, there's only so much money to go around right now. I don't know.
0: Well, let me say this. That man lost himself money when he got into that playoff, when he got into the playoffs.
2: Mm-hmm.
0: Okay? He didn't play like he played regular season.
2: Well, he was the Messiah when Cade was injured, and then he was mediocre postseason. So, yeah.
0: That's what I'm saying. So, if you can't... Look, I'm going to say this. You make your money when you're in the regular season. You make your money. You get your money when you perform in the playoffs, when you prime time.
1: And you know what, Jamie? You know as well as I know, in professional sports, playoffs are different than regular season.
0: Yeah, yes.
1: And not everybody can handle the pressure of playoffs like they do during regular season. I.e. maybe San Antonio Spurs, you know, to somewhat of a degree. And that's why they're still young and everything. Playoff in professional sports is a whole different level. And I think it's really greater in basketball because the regular season is good, but then when it's time to go to the postseason in basketball, the stakes go really high, yeah. And the whole game changes, you know.
0: Well, that's when you make your money, because everybody, you advance. The more you advance, the deeper the money you're going to get. Basis. Exactly.
1: On a regular basis. So
0: right.
1: Next year, I'm looking for San Antonio to be a force to be reckoned with.
0: Right.
1: They were a force to be.
2: San Antonio, like all of their best guys are under 25. They're going to be scary for a few years here.
1: Yes, I agree.
0: Well, I'm going to say this. Oklahoma City will be a better team because they'll be healthier.
2: Yeah.
0: You know what I'm saying?
2: Yeah.
0: I'm just saying, you got to look at the things that are coming before them. Look, in the West, the West has the Spurs and the Oklahoma City team, the Thunder, right?
1: Mm-hmm.
0: And then in the East, God only knows. You got to wait for the Giannis trade, and then we find out what everybody's got. I mean, think about that. You don't know. We don't know who has what. We know. Wait a minute. We do know Mitchell Robinson. That's all he got to do is get back with the Knicks, and they're ready to go again. Outside of that, the East is up for grabs right now. Mm-hmm. I mean, if you look at it, Boston's looking to make a move. The Miami Heat want to make a move. Dare I say, the 76ers, they got the process is over. Maybe they need to move the process on, right?
2: Mm-hmm.
0: I mean, the Pistons need to do something. Whether, Jalen, we're going to give you a little bit of a raise, but if you step it up in the playoffs next year, the money's there.
1: Oh yeah, Cade needs help though in Detroit.
0: He does need help. Cade needs help more than anybody in the NBA. He's a one man show. I'm just saying, he's a one man show.
1: that's true. That's a deep statement, but it's true.
0: I mean, I'm not going to dog out the Orlando Magic because they took him to 7.
2: Mm-hmm.
0: I mean, you're number one. You're the number one team in the East, and the Orlando Magic took you 7 games.
1: Well, see, that's what I'm talking about. In basketball, you can be the number one seed because everybody's just kind of pacing themselves during the season. Real NBA basketball doesn't start until the playoffs.
0: Yeah.
1: That's when, and I said that once before, and my man Mark Champion got mad at me. He said, "Hey, come on, man, they play." I said, "No, they don't, Mark."
2: Well, that's that one thing with the Pistons is they were very consistently good all season, but there's something when you get the playoffs, you need big play, single game superstar.
0: You got to go to that next level.
2: Yeah.
0: And everybody, no, not just the superstar on your team. Everybody's got to take it to the next level. Everybody's got to have another gear to get to the place they want to get to.
2: Yeah, we were the number one seed because we had the fewest amount of days with players in a slump throughout the season.
0: Right.
2: And when Cade was injured, we had guys step up.
0: You didn't have as much load management on the Pistons either.
2: Yeah.
0: You know what I'm saying? Everybody played. Everybody played constantly. Consistently, they played.
1: Well, that's an observation then, trying to look at, you know me, I'm always trying to look at intangibles. That might be an intangible that the Pistons need to learn, and that is, you know, they play good enough during the season, and then they know when and how much to turn it on in the postseason. Mm-hmm. You know, so Pistons might not have learned that yet. You know,
0: this is their first visit to the mm-hmm. not first visit to the playoffs, but being the number one seed in the East. That's been a minute.
2: Yeah, it's the first time they've been in the playoff with any expectation in a really long time.
0: Right. I mean, they won 60 games. Think about that. They won 60 games.
2: Yeah.
1: And you know, my favorite line, you don't go from zero to hero.
2: Mm-hmm.
1: You know, it's a progression. And that's why we're saying what we're saying about San Antonio. They're progressing. Mm-hmm. They're progressing. And the Knicks were somewhat a zero to hero team, but they were a little bit more.
0: But the Knicks made it all the way to the AFC Championship. Made it to the Eastern Championship game last year against the Pacers. Remember?
1: Mm-hmm. Right.
0: So,
1: right.
0: So they've been there, and a lot of people, and I keep saying, this is why I keep saying, Tibbs should get something. He may not get a ring, but he better get something. You got to give him something.
1: No, Jamie.
0: Give him something. I'm just saying. Hey, that team was ready. They ain't make no changes. They did not make any changes of players. So, if that being said.
1: They made changes in philosophy. And they made changes in
0: the philosophy didn't change until midseason when he finally forced them to say, get him the ball. Get him the ball to pass.
1: There are no participation trophies in professional sports.
0: Well, there was this year.
2: The participation trophy is the money.
0: Exactly.
1: Right.
0: I mean, wait a minute. They did. Look, I'm going to say this. They did something. They did something nobody else. They won the both trophies. They won the mid-season trophy, and they won the Larry O'Brien trophy. So, I mean, that was pretty good. That's a first, right? I think that's a first.
1: I don't give a lot of credit to that mid-season.
0: No, that's high $500,000 per player.
2: Oh, yeah.
0: That's $500,000.
1: I do give credit.
2: You want a trophy or a stack of cash? I'll take the cash.
0: That's what I'm saying. You want a stack, right? You want to get a stack? You got to get a stack. I'm just telling you why.
1: They had to do that to incentivize those guys to play.
0: That's the only reason they would play, right? This is one of those trophy games. I ain't going to play in that game.
1: Right,
0: exactly.
1: No.
0: They count it off.
1: 500 G's?
0: Yeah.
1: Oh, I can go buy grandma a house.
2: What's that? You want a Maserati and a boat? Yeah.
0: Exactly.
2: Keep your trophy.
0: That's what you got. Anybody playing that trophy game now, boy. Everybody share. Everybody get to equal share. 500 grand.
1: So that's winner, loser.
2: Those bench players.
0: Losers get 250. That 250.
1: Oh, okay.
0: That 250.
2: But still.
0: It's still money. I mean.
1: Yeah, 250. Yes, sir.
0: I mean. That, I wouldn't sneeze at that either.
1: Man, I just marvel at the monies that's tossed around.
0: But don't they get money for the All-Star game too?
1: Yeah.
2: Yes. Yeah. Not that much.
1: Yeah.
0: No, they don't get that much. The All-Star game, that's for the people though.
2: Yeah.
0: That's why you play hard for those. You play hard for your fans.
2: Yeah.
1: Bill is probably a 25 grand or something.
2: Yeah,
1: like
2: 25,
1: that.
2: 50 in there. Yeah, for anyone that just makes the All-Star game, yeah.
0: Well, everybody has it in their contract. You make the All-Star game, you're going to get
2: money from the team,
0: Yeah, the team going to give you incentive for that. So, I mean, that's a great thing.
1: I just marvel at the difference of the monies today and, you know, in our day, Jamie. Here we go back to the old school OGs, but Lord Jesus, man, we were born too soon.
0: I didn't know no difference.
1: No, you know what? I ain't gonna say that.
0: I'm gonna say this.
1: We were born when we were born.
0: I'm gonna say this. I like where I was born. When Joe Gibbs used to come around and you get a hit inside the, let me see, you run down on the kickoff, you get a hit inside the 10-yard line. Hey, you know how much that was? That's $300. And he counted out Coach Cole Cash. Right in front of everybody. Yeah! I used it. Now they call it they call that bounty money, but back in the day, it was good.
1: I didn't have it anywhere else, but when I got to the Broncos, that's, you know, Dan Reeves will walk in every Monday with a stack of envelopes.
0: Yep.
1: Stack of envelopes.
0: Mm-hmm.
1: Okay, let's see here. The offense you need, you know, he had that country accent. Now, the offense you had, 3 touchdowns within the red zone, that's $100 a piece, you know, and then they go through it. Larry Lee, you had $650 for you know, John Elway. Elway would clean up every week, man, get $2,000 to $3,000.
0: That's some bull crap. Hey, Elway, you got to share that money.
1: I know, Elway, but you know he would. I tell you, he didn't share it, like, actually there. But whenever we went somewhere, dinner, you know, the club of the night or something, Elway took care of
2: them. He hooking it up for the team.
1: So other than that, and then cheap old Merino gave us them damn
0: those gloves. Those gloves. What are those gloves called?
1: Maybe got them free.
2: What?
0: He used Isotoners. He used to wear the Isotoners. They sponsored his hands and everything, and he would give them Isotoners. That's so funny. I'd say, take your Isotoner back.
1: And you know what? I watch social media now. Man, these quarterbacks gifting their linemen with cars,
0: dude,
1: and trucks.
0: I love the golf carts. The golf carts are the funniest.
2: The high end golf carts. Yeah. Hey, here's a $10,000 suit. Here's a Rolex. Like,
1: here's a Rolex. I mean, and Marino gave us some Isotoner gloves, man.
2: You shoved that glove up your butt.
1: And John Elway would sponsor every time we went out anywhere and did anything. It was on. We call him Wood, L. Wood, you know. So Wood paid for everything, man.
0: See, that's nice. See, you had some quarterbacks. I mean, Doug had his own athletic apparel, and he would give out his athletic apparel. I didn't know what it was called, but I loved it.
1: Yeah, if it's free, it's me.
0: Exactly. And I sported it.
2: Mm-hmm.
0: But on my feet, I always kept my Nikes.
2: Mm.
0: Yeah.
1: There you go.
0: Kept my Nikes.
1: I remember I got a shoe deal. Who was it with? I think it was a Reebok. Reebok was coming around then. And man, I had a deal, all those free shoes, and I think it was like $350 or something. Boy, you couldn't tell me nothing. I had a shoe deal, man.
2: It's like, I don't care about the money. I just want free shoes.
0: Did you get me clothing?
1: No. It was just shoes. Free shoes and a $350 or something like that. That was my shoe deal.
0: For my teammates, I got shoes. For my teammates, I got T-shirts, Nike T-shirts. They were the color, the Redskin colors. So they all took.
2: Not even some track suits? What are we doing?
0: Hold on.
2: All right.
0: Year two, I asked for some track suits. I got triple X track suits, right? We got at least 20 of them.
2: Mm-hmm.
0: So the offense and the defensive line got their stuff.
2: Nice.
0: I took care of all of them.
2: I didn't realize that was first year. Like, all right, first year, just some T-shirts. That's some T-shirts. Cool. Once you've been there for a minute,
0: for a minute.
2: He good. He's making money. All right, let's do something a little
0: cool.
2: They was good.
0: They said, Jay, now we can't set you over no money right now, but we got you for some clothing.
2: We got merch for days.
0: Send me merch, all the merch you got. I'll have these guys in Nike.
2: Mm-hmm.
0: The Adidas guy was pissed. That's who we had. He was like, they said, hey, give me that Nike stuff.
1: The same Adidas guy ran, well, I forget his name, man, brother, used to come to, he went to all the teams.
0: Yes.
1: What was his name? Oh, man, he went to all the teams, and he would make deals. And then, you know, then when I got in the front office, I said, I called him, put it to the side. I said, look, man, I know I ain't a player no more, but hey, can you keep me in some shoes? You know,
2: Hook me up real quick. Come on now.
1: he kept me in some shoes and some warm ups.
0: There you go.
1: I can't think of his name. Oh man, his brother. He handled all the NFL teams for Nike. I can't think of his name. Anyway, to show you Bobby, to show you a difference when you went on road trips, they would give you per diem.
2: Yeah.
1: That per diem was like $125. Yeah. Boy, you could have swore they was handing out $1 million. Well, you know, it would take away for the per diem.
0: That's true.
1: Give me my per diem. $125.
0: He ain't lying. But I was a rookie. When I was a rookie, that $150 turned into $300 because I was Wilbur Marshall's rookie. I got him breakfast every day.
1: He gave me his
0: per diem all the time. Hey, Jamie, here. They be passing it out. And he goes, Rook, get that. I said, I got you, dog. Oh, I got you.
1: Man, nice. We looked at that per diem like a gift.
0: It was just a gift from God.
2: I'm off on a soccer tournament. Here's $20.
0: Exactly.
2: $20. I'll take it.
0: It made it work.
2: Mm-hmm.
0: It made it work. That per diem was
1: you know, that was per diem was everything, man.
2: Mm-hmm.
1: As soon as you get on the plane, that's the first thing you look for. Okay, and I was the guy that would hand out the per diem, hand out the envelopes for a while there. They could, but Big Sweep, you know, like, hurry up, get over here, Big. Yeah, I said, just coming, dude. And then I handed out, now they got direct deposit and all that, but
2: yeah.
1: I handed out the checks to the players.
2: There's something satisfying about handing people just like $100 bills, though. just,
0: oh, I
1: don't
0: to
1: know
0: go.
1: If I should.
0: We got to go to a break.
2: No, I'm
0: It's a lot more now. We got to go to a break. I'm sorry. We're just having a lavishing time. We got to go to a break. We'll come right back on the other side. You're listening to the M Zone on the Big 1050.
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11: For the ninth year in a row, Finland has been named the happiest country in the world. That's according to the World Happiness Report put out every year by the Wellbeing Research Center at the University of Oxford in the UK. Two other Nordic nations, Iceland and Denmark, came in at numbers 2 and 3. Now, having spent quite a bit of time in these countries over my 2.5 decades as a journalist, I can tell you that this is not at all that surprising. There's an entirely different way of thinking in these countries. We before me, you might say. In other words, the mentality is less adversarial and much more, we're all in this together. One other interesting thing that came up was that no matter where someone lived, the more time they spent on social media, the less happy they were. Want to smile? It's simple. Put your phone away for a bit. I'm Dr. Sanjay Gupta, helping you live a better life.
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1: Welcome back to the M Zone. Jamie Morris, Bobby Toth, Larry Lee, Big Sweet. See, I gave you your love. Mm-hmm. You had me. I gave you one of my best incoming voices, and you we're not on yet. How are you gonna do that?
2: I messed up. Whatever. I messed up, y'all. That's my bad.
1: Whatever. That being said, we did listen to Yaxel Lindenberg yesterday, and let's hear what Maurez Johnson has to say, how it's going for the draft, the upcoming draft.
3: The workout go, and what did you want to show the Warriors today?
4: Can you hear me?
3: Yeah.
4: The workout went great for me. What did I try to show them? That I'm a competitor. I want to win, do anything it takes to win, and yeah, great competitor.
3: How do you see your game fitting into the Warriors? What would you bring to this team?
4: I think I bring some physicality, some versatility on defensive end, a connector on offensive end, just trying to help everybody get to their spots, not trying to force anything, just being a great teammate.
5: Maurez, you talk about winning. What does it mean to be a winner to you, and what entails winning? How did you learn how to be such a winner in college, and how can you bring that to the NBA level too?
4: I think the second, third, fourth effort, I think that's a winner's trait right there. Just showing you would do anything to win, multiple efforts, not just really trying one time and, oh, it didn't work, and give it in. Just keep showing effort and being resilient.
5: How would you describe your versatility defensively?
4: Being able to guard 1-5 and also being able to be in a drop coverage or hedge.
6: When you talk about bringing defensive versatility, winning plays, effort, and connectivity, do you see yourself as that kind of player just to start in the NBA, or is that how you view yourself, like, long term?
4: I'm just trying to get my foot in the door. I'm not worried about nothing else but getting my foot in the door right now.
7: With workouts also comes the interview process. How's that kind of been for you, and what did you want to get across today to the Warriors in your interview process? In your interview.
4: An interview is like interrogation, pretty much. You're just there asking questions, asking about your background. So I'm just making sure I'm being honest as possible and telling them what they want to hear, pretty much, and letting them know I'm a great person. Yeah.
6: Is every pre-draft interview like that, like an interrogation?
4: I mean, it's some fun in there. It's definitely fun. You get to talk about yourself, I guess. But, like, yeah, it's pretty much how it is. They're just trying to get a feel for who you are as a person. They know how you play on the court. They just want to see you face-to-face and how you communicate.
6: We saw last year at Michigan you took, it seemed like, more threes as the season went on. Where do you feel like that part of your game is at right now?
4: Coach Drew was telling me to shoot more, but that was just me. I didn't like the shots that I had or something like that, but as the season went on, I was more confident, just shot more.
8: Hey, Maurez, I know Coach Underwood and Coach May are two very unique coaches, but what's some of the advice that they gave you both these past two seasons, but also like heading into your pre-draft workouts?
4: What I got from Coach Underwood is pretty much just like how to be the ultimate competitor. Always giving second and third efforts, keep my motor high, and my defensive intensity. He really helped out with that a lot. And Coach May just building me up the confidence, encouraging me to go out there and do what I do, and being a great person while I do it.
9: As you watch the Warriors in these last couple of years, what do you see from them the most?
4: They get a lot of threes up. They're very versatile as well. They play through Curry, always trying to screen for him, get him open. Draymond, the enforcer. They play together. They had a great family. I'm in some injuries right now, but yeah.
10: Kind of following up on that, how much do you look at the style of a team? When you come for a workout like today, do you think much about how you'd fit in or the way they play? I mean, obviously you can't control where you go. And like you said, you're trying to get your foot in the door anywhere.
4: Yes.
10: But do you think about that process much or not at all?
4: I mean, of course you think about it, but you can't really dive deep into it because you don't really know where you're at. But like just watching NBA basketball, you know how teams play pretty much.
8: Your stint on with Team USA for the U18s, I mean, you got the opportunity to play with like guys like AJ, Mikel. Do you think that kind of gives you like an advantage knowing that these are the guys who are likely going to be in the league for like the next several years?
4: Do they give me an advantage? How?
8: In terms of like, you know, kind of the stylistic play of like some of your potential teammates or opponents?
4: Yeah, sure.
5: Do you feel you're more of a four or five, or does it matter to you?
4: To be honest, I think I'm very good at doing both. Yeah. I'm extremely comfortable doing both. I feel like at Illinois, I was in drop coverage almost all the game. And Michigan, I was doing both. So I got some good experience doing both, and I'm comfortable doing both.
5: Who do you think was the best player that you played against this year?
4: The best player I played against? TKR. Okay. He had about 20 and almost 10 every game, so I got to say him, right?
5: There you go. And then who are the guys that you like to watch the most as far as film work? And
4: in college?
5: Just modeling your game, pros, anything. Who are the guys that you like to watch the most and can see yourself modeling your game after them?
4: Coach May sold me some clips for some players and Coach Drew throughout the year, but most of the time we just watching film on myself, picking it apart, trying to see what we can do better next game, learn from our mistakes we did in the previous game, and get on the floor and do it.
7: Between you, Yaxel, and 8A, like a lot of Michigan prospects with the potential to go in the first round, is that something you guys talk about? Is that something you guys think is pretty cool? Like, what are your views on this Michigan class coming into the draft this year?
4: It's insane. We all potentially could be lottery picks, so I think it's crazy. Imagine we go all back to back. Like, that'd be nuts. Shout out to Dusty.
10: You were asked about four versus five earlier. There's so much emphasis or interest in stretch bigs, right? Guys who can get your size but can shoot from the three. How much have you sort of seen the position evolve, and how much do you welcome that, I guess, the playing outside versus near the basket?
4: So you asked me, am I comfortable doing it?
10: Yeah, I know you are, but how much, how have you viewed sort of the way that position changed over the years?
4: Yeah, it's definitely changed a lot. A lot of guys don't want to go back to the basket or try to score inside the paint, especially at the four or five. They want to play in the perimeter most so. But, that's where we at now.
1: Merez Johnson, that was that young man. We wish him nothing but the best. It is kind of ironic that the three of these players. I mean, I know it's in the Athletic. They did an article on in depth and what these players are, the rankings of these players that are coming into the league now, the top 100 players, and Yaxel was number 9, Morez was number 11, and at number 13 was
0: center.
1: Yeah, what's his name? The center. Help me, Bobby. Help me.
2: Well, I immediately went to Cheddar, but it's not Cheddar.
0: It's
1: Adai. Adai Mara. So you look at those three. They could be back to back to back. All three.
0: Yeah.
1: I mean, if you think about it, where they are.
2: I thought Yax might be a little bit higher than 9. Like, I know, you know, some of it's just based on what teams need.
1: Well, you hold that thought. Let me tell you about this.
2: Tell me all about it, J-Mo.
1: These, young men. No, it's a good little thing that I got Lamar Jackson too, so I got to leave that alone. I got that on my mind. Got to let that go. But they have this in-depth breakdown. You guys, and I've been on football all day. Mm-hmm. You guys know that Tom Izzo's not happy about a lot of stuff.
2: What?
1: Well, he's disgusted over how MSU board drama that contribute to the president and AD leaving. And I mean, you're talking about a Hall of Famer in this coach.
11: You're damn right it's heated. Yeah.
1: I get it, coach. I know you're upset about that. And, you know, it's hard. It's hard. You got Pat Fitzgerald there now, who, I mean, you don't have your AD there anymore. And you don't have the president there with the vision that they were going to do in athletics. And you don't want Tom Izzo to be upset. I'm just letting you know. that's something, yeah, that, you know.
0: He's the unofficial president of the university.
12: Well, sure he is. I mean, he is. I mean, hey, the people will listen to him. That's the one thing you can put that in the bank. I mean, people will listen to him.
0: I'm familiar with that, you know, because when I was at UCLA, John Wooden was the Wizard of Westwood, man.
12: Right.
0: He was the unofficial president of UCLA, you know.
12: And that's he was. Everybody would listen to him because he hey, I got something to say, you know. And
0: yeah,
12: I mean, you know, but you know, it's. I know I brought it up yesterday, and there were people that said, "I want Michigan State to be the worst team ever. We should only play them every other year, James, and everything like that." That's not how it works.
0: I know there was a rivalry thing, but that y'all got some hatred going,
12: yes, we do have hatred. So, so the headliners are the kid from BYU,
2: mm-hmm.
12: Cam Boozer. And Darren Peterson, okay?
2: Mm-hmm.
12: The future All-Stars are Caleb Wilson. And I'm going to say this. At starters, Darius Aitkut, Keaton Wagner, Kingston Flemings, Braden Berry, Yaxel Lindenberg, and Michael Brown Jr., then,
0: starters.
2: These are people that are expected, like confidently expected to start on whatever team they get drafted.
12: To start on teams that they would get drafted on. Okay, those are you're going to see them start sometime in the season. Yeah. And then the next is the project starters, and you got Morez Johnson, the kid from Washington,
2: Steinbach,
12: and then you got Adamara right there. So
0: that
12: I
0: makes
12: mean,
0: sense to me.
12: you got in the top 15. I'll say you got three Michigan guys. No other yep. school has that. That's what I'm saying. And I know Larry. Yeah. Adai came from UCLA, and Merez came from Illinois, but they recognize themselves as Michigan now.
0: Oh yeah, exactly. Rightfully so. Rightfully so. Yeah, but I will throw a UCLA memorandum every now and then as a reminder.
12: No, he did come from UCLA. They went and got him from Spain. Just didn't know how to treat him.
2: Mm-hmm.
0: Yeah, but no, he's a Wolverine. Yes, he is. He's a Wolverine.
12: So it's going to be interesting where Dusty's going to be sitting. It's going to be interesting where Yaxel and will they sit together or will they have their own table and different things like that, you know?
0: It's a draft?
12: Yeah.
0: Yeah, they'll all be together. They'll all be. That's kind of what we see. Like, well, I know it's different, but like the UCLA women this past draft, you know, they all went different places. But
12: right.
0: They were all there.
2: They're rolling up together because they're still family. They're still friends like that. So I would expect them to be all together for the draft.
0: I would too.
2: Especially because, I mean, at least those three, you expect all three of them to get out in the first round, regardless of, you know, even if, you know, they drop.
12: I'm going to say this. I remember there's only one person that I've ever seen, but it's happened before. But Jordan Poole believed in himself. Okay,
2: mm-hmm.
12: he said, "I'm foregoing my junior and senior year, and I'm going into the NBA draft." Got his own ticket. Bought his own ticket. Was sitting in the stands, not down at the table, not at the table.
0: Right.
12: Got his name called by the Golden State Warriors, last pick in the first round.
2: Mm-hmm.
0: Okay.
12: Jumped down, jumped over the gate, and walked down, and received his jersey with commissioner and took a picture. Jordan Poole.
0: That's a great story.
2: That's believing in yourself.
12: That's believing in yourself, bro.
0: In yourself.
12: In yourself.
2: So I'm curious. I mean, it's a long shot, but do you think if he's not there, because that has to be a story. Like, the teams have to know, be like, this player believes in himself so much that he's coming. Like, does that level
12: They didn't
2: of-
12: do a story on him. They, I mean, they did the story later on him. Because he,
2: I was gonna say, if the teams know me, like, this man's got some confidence in himself that makes him like more attractive to teams. I don't know, but
12: somebody had to say something to him to show up at that draft. Yeah. You know what I'm saying? Right. Somebody, somebody talked to him. Somebody whispered in his ear something, but he was there, and everybody was he was back behind because you couldn't get down there.
2: Oh no, he's up in the up in the nosebleed.
12: Right, he couldn't get down there. But then when they called his name, he jumped up, and they said, oh, he's actually here. Because they said,
0: that's a great story.
2: That's got to be so cool.
12: It was the greatest thing. I mean,
2: I bet the people sitting around him were like, oh, my God, that's awesome.
12: It was great. It was great. It was wonderful, but it was great. There was no way we knew that this young man was going to be. They didn't know because they was looking. They was like going crazy. Here he is. He's actually here.
2: So he knew all along.
0: Back to OG-ism.
12: Yeah.
0: What was your draft day? What was your draft day like?
12: Mine? My God. Yeah. Chaotic. I'm not going to lie to you. It was chaotic. It was

0: Oh boy!
1: Oh my God!
0: Mine was a good judge friend of mine, who my roommate's dad was a judge,
1: okay,
0: big judge in LA. So he had this draft party for me, and he brought about 20 people to the house, mm-hmm. man. Breakfast,
1: that's awesome.
0: Everything dignitary. So
2: making a day of it, yeah.
0: I was potentially told I might go at the end of the first round, maybe second round, by Joe Bugs.
1: Yeah.
0: Boy, Joe
1: Yeah,
0: Bugs.
1: The Redskins. The Redskins.
0: Called me and said, Larry, we're going to probably, if you're around in the second pick, we're going to pick you. First round went. Second round went. Third round went. Fourth round went.
2: Bugs, now, what the hell, man?
0: instead of 8 in the morning, it's like 2 in the afternoon, right? Back then with the really long draft.
1: That's about
0: so
1: right.
0: We sent everybody home and everything. And then when everybody left, that's when they had the first 5 rounds or 7 rounds on the first day. So I got drafted in the 5th round to the Lions. And so it was kind of like a bittersweet day for me. It was good, but I thought I was going to go a little higher, and I didn't.
1: It is disappointing. You think, we all think highly of ourselves, that we exactly. deserve to be here, here, and here. But once you get drafted, all the laughs, everything goes away. The fights and the arguments, that all went away. Everybody's hugging everybody. Everybody's happy with everybody.
0: And to show you how else times have changed, Monty Clark, the head coach of the Detroit Lions, is who called me, right?
1: Uh-huh.
0: Monty says, Larry, I got to say something. I said, okay, coach, we just took you in the 5th round. He said, we don't have any fat asses around here. He said, he did. He said, I was weighing 275.
2: That's not even that big.
0: Right. And he said, well, I need you to get down to 260. I said, coach, I'm an offensive lineman in the NFL. That's the way we do things around here. And true, that's the first thing he said to me. I had to go from 275 as offensive to 260 in the draft. And that's how Monty said it to me, Larry. We don't have any fat butts around here. You're going to have to lose some weight. I said, oh, my God, I was only 275. God, no.
2: I got plenty of old linemen over 300.
1: All
2: what are we
1: I know
2: doing
1: is
2: here?
1: They drafted me. The Redskins, how much you talk to your brother Joe? You don't be telling nobody our secrets or anything, Jamie. I'm like,
0: oh, yeah.
1: Really?
0: Well, that's why y'all in the same division.
1: Right, we were in the same division. You got the Redskins and the Giants. How much do you talk to Jumbo Elliott? I'm like, wow, man. Because Jumbo got drafted in the 1st round. So I'm like, And I'm like, okay, that's cool. And go ahead.
0: But you're right, it's exciting. The disappointment. But then, when you do get drafted, man,
1: you lose all of that, the angst and everything, all of the heartfelt things. You hug your mother and your father, and right, you tell your girlfriend to just calm down, stop talking.
0: She was happy. She had a man gonna make some money.
1: Well, you just stop talking about it, God.
0: She got man, they're gonna make some money.
1: Oh God, that was crazy. Anyway, we got over that anyway, and that was better. God didn't what you know. I've seen worse. I've heard worse. There's craziness that goes on.
0: I tell you, I had another pleasurable draft experience. And that is when Rashawn came out. I was in
1: the Rashawn Gary over at the bowling alley.
0: I was with him at the bowling alley and with his mom and everything. And the 1st round was going, and mom was a little nervous that, is he going to go in the 1st round? I said, yes, ma'am, he's going to go in the 1st round. I'm pretty sure he is. He's a solid player and all that. So, So that's the other experience. And when he got drafted, there's that happy draft cry.
1: Right.
0: And then there's that ugly draft cry.
1: And that was
0: Rashawn
1: the ugly.
0: Had the ugliest
1: ugly.
0: Draft
1: ugliest.
0: Cry ever seen
2: man
0: in my
2: having
0: life.
2: A full breakdown.
1: Oh my God. I'm like, bruh, you just got drafted. Don't worry about it. Whoa, wow.

0: That's a, but I was at his draft.
1: Man. Yeah, that was something else. I'm glad you remind me of that.
0: About the early cut. Were you there at the bowling alley?
1: No, I wasn't there. I heard about it and I saw it on live TV. I went, "What boy? What is wrong with you with that ugly face?"
0: That boy let out some real ugly tears that day. ugly tears, boy.
1: That's
0: I was
1: crazy.
0: Happy for him too. But I think he went, if I remember right, 13th.
1: Yeah. Yeah,
0: 13th to the Green Bay Packers.
1: Right.
0: Yeah.
1: We need to go to a break and come back on the other side. 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
3: 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After days of injunctions, lawsuits, press releases, and awkward roundtables, Texas Tech quarterback Brandon Sorsby has applied for the NFL supplemental draft. Some believe that Sorsby could have been the third-ranked quarterback prospect in the upcoming draft. Now he'll have to try his luck in the supplemental draft. I'm Adam Abdallah.
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0: Zone.
1: And welcome back to the M Zone. Jamie Morris, Bobby Toth on the other side of the glass, and you got Big Sweet over in Monroe. You ain't getting no rain yet, did you? No, it's not raining anymore. It's not raining right now.
2: No.
1: But it came down hard when Bobby got out the car.
2: Little 20-minute monsoon out here.
3: Well, it's cloudy here, but not raining.
1: Mm-hmm. It's supposed to hit everywhere, but it's supposed to hit. It hit us today. We didn't get it yesterday.
3: What you had could be heading my way.
2: Mm-hmm.
1: Ooh, yeah, it could. You're right about that.
3: You know.
1: That being said, everybody, we're in the soccer FIFA World Cup, and Bobby, this was your thing, and you gave us an update last week. I mean, let's get an update this week.
2: I will say, not to toot my own horn a little bit, when I was talking with you and Miz on Friday right before the game, I did say how confident I was that the U.S. was going to take it to Paraguay, and they certainly did that.
1: They did do that.
2: U.S. beating Paraguay 4-1 in Group D, and look, myself included, everyone was kind of pleasantly surprised. Everyone kind of just sees the U.S. as above average, you know, historically, every single year they get out of the group stage and then lose in the first round of the elimination games. They haven't won an elimination game since the 2000, was it 6 or 8? My year math is bad, but yeah, we haven't won an elimination game in ages. But people are getting pretty excited after beating Paraguay that soundly. Obviously, Paraguay not a top 10 team, but certainly no slouch. 4-1, Gio Reyna scoring the last goal. Bolagun scored two in the middle. The U.S. just looked very, very good. There is a sort of a crude style of play that the U.S. has had historically over the years. I'll call it like an American football style, where it's like, we are just going to be faster and stronger than you. We're not going to be more creative, more technical or anything. And there was a creativity and sort of an interesting style of play that I think a lot of people were not expecting. And then obviously we have a lot of exceptionally athletic players. So the U.S. looked really, really good. I can't wait to see the Australian game this coming Friday. But U.S. looks really, really good. And then for everyone else, these past couple days, there was not quite upsets, but certainly some amusing, underwhelming results. Obviously, Spain, one of the favorites in the tournament, tied Cape Verde 0-0. Cape Verde, the second smallest population-wise country in the World Cup. The only one smaller than them is Curaçao, who lost 7-1 to Germany, but had the loudest stadium response to one singular goal, which was awesome. But in the same group as Spain is Uruguay, who's amazing, and Saudi Arabia. And Saudi tied Uruguay as well. So, and right now, France, who's one of the top three favorites in the tournament, has done absolutely nothing against Senegal. So there's a lot of teams that have had very high expectations that have underperformed, whether that's an underestimation of opponents or just playing it safe, because the majority of teams will get out of the groups. Or, you know, maybe these teams that are getting, you know, their first chance at a World Cup are just stepping up. Some players just play better for their country than they do for any club team they would ever be for. Mm-hmm. So, you know, it's been really entertaining so far. I know a lot of people don't love, you know, the 0-0, 1-1 games. Totally get that. If you're looking at highlights, you know, if anyone just wants to go back and look at a couple of the more interesting games, the Netherlands versus Japan was very interesting. Those are two above-average teams that ended 2-2. And then if you just want to see a goal fest, Germany putting on an absolute clinic. We're both fun to watch.
1: Yeah. I mean, look, it's the chance to see everybody in the world participate. Everybody's got someone to cheer for, you know?
2: Mm-hmm. I will say, for anyone that, you know, has access to it and is not at work, one of the highest quality group stage games that we are going to see in general. Because the U.S., Mexico, and Canada essentially replaced the 10th, 11th, and 12th best countries in the world when they were deciding the groups. So there's a couple groups that have two really high-quality teams. Tomorrow, England versus Croatia at 4 p.m. For people that want to watch a live game that has two really quality countries playing, that's definitely a game worth watching. And speaking of England, something that's could be really fun, there is a possibility, depending how the U.S. and England finish within their groups, that the first round of the elimination stage is the U.S. versus England on the 4th of July. Is a very real possibility on our 250th anniversary. So that's a fun little historical maybe game. Would we win that? If the crowd is loud enough, maybe.
1: Yeah, that's true. If they're going crazy. And they do go crazy. This is, it's an interesting sport.
2: Americans don't really care about soccer unless it's U.S. soccer against somebody else.
1: Right.
2: So.
3: I was going to say, I'll just make a confession. I don't know how to, or I'm not into soccer. I don't know much about it. That's my confession.
2: No, I get it. Hey, and a lot of people are not. You know, I've had a lot of conversations with different friends that are sports fans, sort of, you know, soccer has typical numbers for positions the same way you look at basketball. It's like, oh, are you a one? You know, are you a four or a five? Just like that, you know, interview with Merez. And it's like, all right, comparing what positions in soccer to what positions in other sports. It's, I don't know, it's fun having conversations with people.
3: You can tutor me, Bobby.
2: Mm-hmm. All right, your center mids are your quarterbacks and your linebackers, your outside backs, cornerbacks, center backs are safeties. I'm trying to think. You got strikers and wingers are all your running backs and wide receivers. There's basically two formations, more or less, that every team runs. It's 4-4-2, 4-3-3. I'm giving him the quick one. And
1: yeah.
2: Jamie, there's tons of people that don't know this either.
1: I get it. I'm hearing you. I hear you.
2: When you hear the announcers calling out a 4-4-2 or a 4-3-3, that is four defenders, four midfielders, two attackers, or four defenders, three midfielders, three attackers. And those 4-3-3 teams are typically very possession-oriented, which is a lot of the favorite teams in the World Cup. Teams with a lot of players that are very individually skilled. They will just try and hold the ball, you know, twice as much as the other team and rely on one or two exceptional players to make a difference.
3: Now, let me ask you this.
1: Messier.
2: What's up, Larry?
3: Is there like a stalling penalty? They got to keep the ball moving at all times. Can you hog the ball?
2: Oh, on the field, if the ball is in play, you can stall as much as you want. The goalie can't hold on to it forever. There's penalties for that. And something that I really like, they've added a lot of new things that the referee can do to stall the ball, like when the ball goes out of bounds or when you're, you know, taking a goal kick or a free kick or a corner, where the referee can choose to basically give the throw to the other team if they take too long and they're trying to stall out the clock for free kicks and throw-ins, which is very cool. There's a lot of new little stuff that they've added for officials. You know, they've added a little bit more official review, you know, VAR, video assistant referee, for making sure goal kicks and corner kicks are correct. So, and they can take away yellow cards, be like, hey, we gave this person a yellow card. Turns out this guy was diving. And so we're actually going to give the yellow card to the dude that, you know, didn't actually get hit.
1: Right.
2: Which I like. You know, go ahead.
3: This may sound stupid, but you cannot touch the ball at all with your hands, correct?
2: Right. Correct. Absolutely. Goalies only inside the box. They do, if your arm is up against your body and the contact is accidental, they consider your arm part of the rest of your torso, and they don't count that as a handball. But if your arm is anywhere away, you know, more than a couple inches away from your body, handball going the other way.
3: Okay. All right.
2: So.
3: All right. I'm learning.
2: Yeah. And for anyone that yells at soccer players for diving, I think there is a big difference between diving and embellishing. There is one where if you dive and you didn't get touched at all, that's garbage. They've started cracking down on that. Embellishing the, all right, I'm running full speed. My leg got bumped, so I'm going to just allow myself to fall down. Yeah, all right, soccer players do that. I'm not going front. They
3: like
2: do that.
3: Flopping, right?
0: Flopping, that's what they call it.
2: Yeah. But hey, if you're running full speed and you get bumped, who's to say you wouldn't also fall down? So, look, there's a little grace, but they have been cracking down on completely diving when you don't get touched.
3: Gotcha. Okay. I'm getting it. Thank you. Appreciate it.
0: No, that's great. It's great to know. You want to know these things so you can cheer on your favorite team.
2: Mm-hmm.
0: Why don't you get a jersey, man?
2: I have so many jerseys.
0: I'm telling Big Sweet to get a jersey.
3: I don't think a soccer jersey will come in 4X.
2: They do.
0: I think they do.
2: Oh, you should see some of the England fans. They have them.
3: Okay. All right. Well, I'm about to get a, I said hockey, but I mean soccer. Did I say soccer or hockey?
2: I said soccer. Yeah.
3: Okay.
2: Oh, hockey jerseys definitely come in your size.
3: Oh, yeah, I know that. But I've had a couple of them, But soccer, I don't know. You know, there ain't a whole lot of big guys running around there in soccer.
2: Something that I really like for anyone out there trying to get, you know, a jersey or some sort of merch but may not want to spend a ton of money because soccer isn't your sport. All of the teams have practice jerseys / warm-up jerseys that typically, you know, they're branded with the team and are typically really fun. They're almost always way more interesting looking than the actual game jerseys. So for anyone out there that's like, hey, let me just get a fun, weird-looking jersey that's not quite as expensive, practice jerseys, warm-up jerseys, they got some cool stuff.
3: Now, this is the executive coming out of me, sports executive.
2: Mm-hmm.
3: How are soccer salaries compared to other sports?
2: I mean, like baseball, there is technically no salary cap. The certain leagues have their own sort of independent rules for how you space out paying players. They can get pretty crazy. I mean, some of the biggest name players are on Shohei Ohtani money. You know, when Messi came to the MLS, he was actually given like a percentage of revenue for the club instead of like a massive contract, which I think has worked out for both of them, truly.
3: Now, on a normal soccer match, what kind of attend? Do they get 60, 80, 70,000?
2: Oh, yeah.
3: 70,000?
2: I mean, they'll fill whatever. I mean, the MLS is a little hit or miss and like lower leagues, but the top, you know, the top league in each of the European countries, they will, you know, their biggest stadiums are, you know, 70 to, well, I don't know if, there's only one or two that are up to 100,000. They're all, you know, 60 to 90,000, and they're packed. They're packed out every time.
3: Wow. Okay,
2: oh, yeah.
3: Wow. Thanks for the tutorial.
2: Yeah, absolutely. And for anyone wondering, those commercial breaks, they basically turned all soccer games during this World Cup into four quarters instead of two halves. They'll tell you that it's for hydration breaks, even when you are inside the climate-controlled Dallas Cowboys Stadium. So, look, capitalism won again. These are commercial breaks, unfortunately.
3: Right.
2: You know, it is what it is. I don't love it, but, you know, 2 minutes in the middle, you know, some tactics, some water break. It's the more interesting thing, regardless of the commercials and the letting players rest for 2 minutes, is allowing coaches to kind of give tactics and change what they're doing during that time. Because usually it's, hey, start of the game and halftime is the only chance you get to make any sort of changes.
0: Wow.
3: Okay. Thank you. That's
0: crazy.
2: Mm-hmm.
0: Yeah, I would have to be updated on the league changes in the practice facility, you know? Mm. That's crazy.
2: Yeah. I mean, they've had hydration breaks and, like, heat breaks before, but that was when it was in Qatar and it was 100 degrees.
0: Right.
3: Now, there does not seem to be the every coach I see is always cool, calm, and collected. There's not that antagonistic, crazy, like, football coach that's going to yell and that kind of scream and all that kind of at his players.
2: There's a couple, but for the most part, correct. Yeah, I mean, there's not a whole lot coaches can do. I mean, you know,
0: coaches are just for the practices and different things like that.
2: And you know, those tactics at halftime, the rest, it's kind of trust the players for the most part. There's certain coaches that will get really heated, you know, if they're arguing with a referee. Coaches can get carded and get removed from games.
3: Okay.
2: Yeah. They're studying. They're, like, studying the other team during the game because they're spending the whole first half thinking about what changes need to be made.
3: Gotcha. Okay.
0: Yeah.
2: Yeah.
0: It's fascinating how it is and how Fox is taking it over, and they got them on every channel of the Fox networks and everything like that. So, and, you know, referees wear the cameras on the side of the head now.
2: They've got
0: how
2: the
0: about
2: new,
0: that?
2: Yeah, they've got the new cameras. That's actually a huge thing because when they show sort of the VAR and when they show that, everyone
0: right
2: at home.
0: There you go.
2: Yeah.
0: Yeah.
2: Whenever there's a penalty call, it's like, all right, we can see exactly what the referee saw. Because, you know, sometimes you go, how could the referee miss that? Well, their angle, they couldn't see it. And that happens in any sport. But they have the cameras now on their, you know, their microphone headsets so people can see. Which has also led to some very fun camera angles for goals. If the referee is chasing a player up the field and they score, you can kind of see it from directly over the player's shoulder, which has been fun.
0: Right. This is great. I mean, look at this.
2: Missed opportunity. France almost
0: that
2: just
0: is
2: finally
0: really
2: scored.
0: A missed opportunity. Good God, he was running with that ball.
2: Kylian Mbappe, one of the fastest players in the world, zero clutch factor, unfortunately.
3: Wow. Okay. But you are into it, Bobby. That's great, man.
2: You know,
3: that's great.
2: Yeah. Grew up playing. Hard not to be.
3: Okay. Oh, I was going to ask you, did you grow up playing soccer?
2: Yeah. Yeah. Played all growing up, played in college. So.
3: Okay. Oh, so, you know, now here's the executive in me again. Mm-hmm. Is soccer collegiately, like, starting to get NIL and all that kind of stuff like the other
2: This
3: sports?
2: Is actually, I just had this conversation based off, you know, some other, you know, content that I've seen. And it's, they didn't really have it when I was there. I mean, I also was not good enough to be getting crazy money. Like, I made the team. Awesome. Unlike football and basketball, because soccer does not bring in a ton of money for schools, you know, they're not going out of their way to throw big bucks. But it does kind of allow, you know, kind of the whole initial purpose of NIL is like, all right, playing the sport has become your job. We'll at least give you, you know, some amount of money basically for you to live the way having a normal job would. So some of the NIL funds, you know, at least from what I've heard to, you know, other friends that are still playing collegiately or just from what I've seen and read about is, yeah, players that are, you know, good enough to be on scholarship, but, you know, maybe they know already that they're not going to be playing professionally. It's like, hey, you can play, you can support your school, you can potentially win stuff for your school, and you can still just focus on that because, you know, in sports where it truly is like, you know, it's not a don't worry about going to class because you're making us all this money. It's like, hey, you still have to be a student and we want you to be an elite athlete. You know, getting a bit of money to live off of is a really big deal. So there's been some benefits to the NIL era for the, you know,
3: okay,
2: not top sports.
3: I'm laughing because the college soccer guys sound like what me and Jamie was making as pro football guys.
2: Yes.
0: Right. That's exactly what I'm sitting here smiling about. That ain't that bad. Yeah. I'm just saying.
2: Be curious how the old NFL contracts stack up against modern, like, Major League Soccer contracts.
3: Well, I know football was probably the last to really start paying their players good amounts of money.
2: Mm-hmm.
3: All the other sports, baseball, basketball, they were doing it long before football. We were basically, they're all employees, but we were lower level employees, I guess. Mm-hmm. I remember in 82, we went on strike, and our rallying cry was, we wanted 55% of the gross revenues.
2: Mm-hmm.
3: That was the rally cry. Yeah, so, yeah, they got us for a long time. Football players are finally starting to make some money.
2: Oop, and as we just spoke, Kylian Mbappe redeemed himself. France just scored. They are beating Senegal 1-0. But yes,
0: yeah.
2: I mean, eventually you kind of force your way into, you know, not quite profit sharing, but that's essentially what you're pushing for.
3: Yeah.
0: Crazy. This is a crazy sport. A crazy idea. It is. It was a crazy idea. Bring everybody together. Why not?
2: They made this tournament enormous.
0: Come on to the party.
2: Mm-hmm. It's a big one.
0: We need to go to a break, but when we come back, we got more good stuff. You're listening to the M Zone on the Big 1050.
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16: Slowly but surely, AI is seeping its way into every corner of our lives. One area perhaps I didn't expect is diet advice. A new study out of Turkey found that chatbots are recommending to teen boys and girls that they restrict their daily calories to dangerously low levels and eat a balance of nutrients that are kind of out of whack. Remember, teenagers are growing, one pediatrician told us. If they aren't getting enough nutrition, it can really stunt their growth on a number of levels. And in extreme cases, it can lead to significant health consequences. Large language models, LLMs, they are designed to agree with you. So if you're looking to lose weight, they're going to push you pretty hard in that direction. They also sometimes don't know how to tell the difference between good information and bad information. And you know who does? Your doctor. I'm Dr. Sanjay Gupta, helping you live a better life.
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0: the M Zone. Jamie Morris, Bobby Toast, and the California guy himself, Big Sweet, Larry Lee.
1: You struck the nerve, Bobby, with that one, boy. You're Big Sweet popping over here, man.
0: Woke him up. How you gonna wake Big Sweet up?
1: That's my homeboy, Roger Troutman, on that talk box, baby. Yeah.
0: I'm gonna say this. This got me thinking.
2: Mm-hmm.
0: Bobby got me thinking. Look, nobody gets a ring except for the players, the coaches,
2: mm-hmm.
0: managers, trainers, everybody that had any kind of mm-hmm. things to do. But Spike Lee, Spike Lee deserves a ring.
2: Mm-hmm.
0: And I'm going to tell you that. I'm going to sing it from the mountaintop down to the valley. Because that man put all his money to get them seats.
2: In the pantheon of famous sports fans, Spike Lee for the Knicks might be number one.
0: Exactly. Spike Lee was number one. Can you tell me any other star? Any other star?
1: Yeah.
0: Matt
2: Damon, Ben Affleck, Mark Wahlberg for the Celtics are there every game.
0: They're not there every game.
1: What's the dude at the Lakers go way back and still going there today?
0: Are you talking about Jack Nicholson?
2: Nicholson.
1: That's the other one I can think of. But Jamie, you're turning into Oprah Winfrey.
0: No.
1: You get a ring.
0: No, I just said one guy. Spike Lee.
1: Okay.
0: I said Spike Lee. I ain't say nothing about you get a ring, you get
2: seeing
0: a ring. Nobody else gets a ring. Tracy Morgan, you don't get a ring.
2: Give one to Tibbs.
0: You give one to Tibbs because he's a coach. He's a former coach. And you ain't changed that team.
1: And you get a ring.
0: But I'm going to say this.
2: People been saying Thibodeau should get one, which is
0: funny. I'm just telling you. I ain't the only one saying it. But I'm going to say this. I'm going to say this. Spike Lee should get a ring. If James Dolan has got a mind on his shoulder, he don't. But if he had a brain in his head, he would give Spike Lee a ring.
2: That's where the league isn't going to give him one, but that's where after it's over,
0: right.
2: I think the front office of the Knicks is like, we're going to pay.
0: Of your people.
2: Yeah.
0: You take care of your people. Stephen A. Smith walked around and he preaches about the Knicks. Mm-hmm. They gave him a hat.
1: That's true.
0: They gave him that hat. The championship hat. Mm-hmm. They gave him one. I'm just saying. Spike Lee.
1: Can you find out if the Lakers ever gave Nicholson a ring?
0: I will find out. We can find that out.
1: Yeah. That'd be interesting to see, you know, but that's the only comparison I can see. I remember.
0: Jack was there. He was there all the time. He was there. He brought his girlfriends. You could see who he was rolling in with and who he was rolling out with. I mean, you saw how that was. I guess the Celtics, but I didn't see a lot of Ben Affleck and all of them.
2: The Raptors gave one to Drake.
0: They should have. Drake was in, he was there. He was sitting. He was sitting right there, and he was talking about it.
2: Mm-hmm.
0: Drake got one. You don't think Spike Lee should get one?
1: Yeah, I wanted to hear the precedent for doing it, and not, you know, now that I hear that other people do it,
0: they do it. They all do it. They all do it.
1: Okay.
0: They all do it. And you know, it's well, I don't know about Tracy Morgan, but Tracy Morgan can have one, I guess, because he was there.
2: Thing is, the Knicks have so many high-profile celebrity fans. It's like, where do you draw the line?
0: I'm saying long time.
2: No, that's what I mean. Like Spike's number one on that list.
0: But
2: then it's like,
0: all right,
2: now there's a bunch. So it's if you give anyone other than Spike,
0: that's all I said. I just want Spike to have one.
2: No, I know. But if you gave it to anyone else other than Spike, now it's like, all right, well, then everyone has to get
0: one. I'm tell you who else. If James Dolan want, if he was really, really a guy, he'd give, what's his name, Charles Oakley a ring.
2: Oh.
0: That's to apologize. That would be nice. That would be good. I ain't saying.
1: I hear you. Because Oakley, man, helped build that franchise.
0: He did.
1: You know, and he... But then wasn't Dolan the one threw him out of the game?
0: Yeah, that's what I'm talking about. That's what I'm talking about.
2: I mean, Mikal Bridges did say
0: they carried him out of there.
2: Mikal Bridges for the Knicks was saying, just give all of them rings. I mean, give Chalamet a ring, give John Stewart a ring, give Tracy
0: Chalamet,
2: a ring.
0: He's only 1 year veteran, man.
2: I know.
0: He ain't there.
2: No, I'm just saying Mikal Bridges is like all these people that, you know, are clearly big fans. He was like, give one to
0: they
2: everybody.
0: They let him in the way. He was in the locker room getting splashed. Mm-hmm. He was in the locker room.
1: Spike was about to take a butt whooping back in the Reggie days.
2: Yeah.
1: You know, for being a fan. Reggie was going to choke him.
0: Mm-hmm. Exactly.
1: Yeah. So, but then you got to be careful because you're going to open up a can of worms.
0: I'm not trying to open up, but hey, when you got a guy who's been there,
2: a ride or die for
0: ride
2: this
0: or die,
2: long,
0: who's been there that long,
1: yeah,
0: he sat courtside,
1: you know,
0: and fought with Jordan. He fought courtside with Jordan. He used to fight with everybody.
1: I would do it privately.
0: Yeah, do it privately. I don't care how you do it.
2: Yeah, it doesn't need to be a ceremony or anything.
0: It doesn't
2: just
0: have
2: like,
0: to.
2: Hey.
0: You don't have to be in the ceremony. I'm just saying, right. Let him in the parade. Let him ride in the parade.
2: Oh, you know he's in.
0: Let him ride. Oh, yeah. Give him a car. You know,
2: no, I was going to say, get him sitting on the
1: Mars,
2: back of a...
1: what's his name?
0: What's his name? God,
1: Blackman. Is it Blackman?
0: Yeah, Mars Blackman. Blackman. Mars Blackman.
2: Yeah. Put Spike Lee in the back of a...
1: Bobby?
2: Mars Blackman? I do not know who that is.
0: Oh, my God. You got to look it up.
2: All right.
0: Go to Nike.
2: It
0: say Nike commercial. Jordan Nike commercial. Mars Black.
2: All right. I'll look that up in a second here. But yeah, I was saying put Spike Lee on the back of a car in the parade like one of the pageant girls.
0: Yeah.
2: Like have him just sitting there with his sunglasses on.
0: Exactly. Yeah. Let him have his Nick garb on.
2: Oh, exactly.
0: Have him, I mean, that would
2: he'd
0: be
2: He'd eat that
0: great.
2: Up. That'd
0: he
2: be great. Everybody would
0: up.
2: Love that.
0: Everybody would love that. Everybody.
1: They would. Cause he's so small, he like a damn mascot.
0: He's a little guy. Little than me.
2: 1991, Michael Jordan, Spike Lee. It's gotta be the shoes.
0: It's gotta be the shoes, dog.
1: Gotta be the shoes.
0: No, Morris. It's the shoes. No, Morris.
1: And do the right thing.
0: Exactly.
1: You know, yeah, the movie Do the Right Thing.
0: I'm just, dude. I'm telling you, Spike Lee needs to be in that. In that parade, he needs to be having
1: a
0: ring.
1: I would do it properly.
2: Yeah,
1: I would do it properly.
2: That's fine. I respect that. Yeah. Don't make him the center of it, but give him some.
1: Yeah.
0: I mean,
1: yeah, give him. He spent a lot of money with them.
0: The whole city of Cleveland needed to be in the parade too
2: because they
0: needed that, and LeBron delivered for them.
2: Mm-hmm.
0: Cleveland, this is for you.
1: Right.
0: They all need to be in that parade.
1: that's why I kind of leaned toward the Knicks in the championship because the X factor, the intangible, I told you it was like Showtime Lakers East of, you know, as close as one can get. There will never be another Showtime Lakers. But you know, it was fans in the stands and the celebrities and the partying in the city and all of that. That reminded me of L.A. back in the day when Showtime Lakers was on fire.
2: Mm-hmm.
0: Yeah. All I'm saying to you is that this is for you, Cleveland. This is for you, Spike. Spike Lee, you the man. You the man. You the man, Atlanta Hand.
1: Mars Blackman. And I love the NC2A or the collegiate commercials that he and Barkley and all them do. And those are pretty cool, you know. Yeah.
0: The 26 NBA Finals finished in the most watched since 1998 and the most ever on ABC. Last Saturday, the Knicks game, game five, was a 24.5 million average viewer. That's that city, boy. That's just that city.
2: Mm-hmm.
0: I mean, you ain't need nobody around the country. You just had a city.
1: That's New Yorkers.
0: That's New York all the way.
1: Yeah, man. Yeah. New York! Concrete Jungle does that tomato.
2: Oh my God. Concrete Jungle, Wet Dream Tomato.
0: You just hurting your voice. Nah. I don't know what you doing.
2: What dreams are made of, man.
0: I don't know what you doing with that.
1: That was, what's her name?
2: Alicia Keys. With Jay-Z. Come on now, that's a classic. Empire State of Mind.
1: I know. Oh, now, come on. You're too young to know about Empire State of Mind.
0: Boy, you just rattling it off. Listen to it.
1: You know about Empire. What you know about Empire State of Mind?
0: Well, he just rattled it off.
1: He know the new version. The old version probably. He won't know about.
2: That I admit I probably don't. But yeah. Because, the Jay-Z Alicia Keys one came out when I was in, middle school, when that was like, this immediately is the greatest song I've ever heard.
0: So if Philadelphia won, who would sit courtside?
1: If Philadelphia
2: Bradley
1: won.
2: Cooper.
0: Okay, Bradley Cooper's a good one. That's a good one. I like that
1: That's a good one. If Philadelphia won, who would be court? Yeah, Bradley Cooper.
2: I don't know the other famous Philly people.
1: What's his name? What's his name? The dude that was with the Eagles and all that. That guy
0: would be there. Yes, I forgot his name. Dude. I forgot his name. Yeah. He's a rapper guy. Yeah. Yes.
1: Yeah, he would be there.
0: He'd be there. That's a good one.
1: He was using the song.
0: Yeah, he'd be doing the song. I was like, he had
1: Gilly
0: is his name. Yeah.
2: I guess Kevin Hart's a big Philly fan.
0: Kevin Hart is a big Philly fan.
1: Kevin Hart.
0: But they didn't let him get up on the stage.
2: Yeah.
0: He didn't get up there.
1: Kevin Hart. That's a good
2: one. Isn't like Sylvester Stallone a big Philly guy?
1: Well, he's
0: made a movie
2: But he like lived there for a long time and went to a bunch of games. I don't know. But yeah, I'd say it's probably Kevin Hart, Bradley Cooper.
0: Put your hands together for the king of comeback, a team of history, a team of destiny, our dream team. Please welcome the 26 NBA champs, your New York Knicks.
2: Mm.
0: That would be on the Tonight Show. Was that the Tonight Show? Jamie Kimmel.
1: That's an interesting question. Who would be the celebrity kingpin at one of the teams around the league?
0: Well, that's like, what I'm doing. That's what I'm saying to you. Who would that be? Who would be the celebrity kingpin for the
1: Who would be the one at the Pistons? Who would be at the Pistons?
0: Ooh,
1: Eminem.
0: Wow.
2: Eminem is number one for Detroit. I think the number two for Detroit is a more interesting question. I mean, Keegan-Michael Key's done a bunch of stuff with the Lions and a bit with the Pistons.
1: That's true.
2: Look, he's kind of not a great person publicly, but like Kid Rock's been around a long time. Jeff Daniels. Big Sean.
1: Jeff Daniels.
0: Big Sean.
2: I'd say I don't know.
0: Jeff
2: you probably
0: Daniels,
2: got Big Sean.
0: He did
2: Jeff
0: the, he did the a mix yeah. that it didn't work.
2: Yeah, I mean that's true.
1: Jeff Daniels, that's a good one.
2: I mean Jeff Daniels is like huge, like in Chelsea, right next door to us, which is really cool.
1: Right.
2: But yeah, Bob Seger's a Detroit guy.
1: Bob.
2: I mean, Eminem's the obvious number one, and then I think recency, Keegan-Michael Key, but eh.
1: Yeah, that's true. But
0: that just doesn't pop out though.
2: No, I know
0: he doesn't. He's not. No, Eminem. He's Detroit. He is the city. He's gonna be the city. So,
2: yeah. Trying to think, who are your Dallas boys?
0: Dallas. Oh my god.
1: Mavericks.
2: I know Post Malone.
0: Post Malone would be there. What's his name? The former owner. What's his name?
1: Yeah, Mark Cuban
0: would be there.
2: Cuban would probably be down there. I think Kelly Clarkson and Jamie Foxx are like both. Both Texas
1: More so Clarkson than Jamie.
0: Wow. Wow. This would be crazy.
2: Yeah, I think Jamie was just specifically a Cowboys fan, not like a big Dallas guy in general. But yeah.
1: Yeah, that's an interesting one.
2: That, and then Miami, Pitbull.
0: Pitbull. What's your girl's name who's the singer down there before Pitbull and all of them? Gloria Estefan.
2: Yep.
1: Now, you know, Rick that's Ross. True, because when I played for the Dolphins, she hung out.
0: Right,
1: with us.
0: She hung out, yeah, so I know she would be great.
2: Mm-hmm.
0: City of Tampa Bay. It's the girls at Mars Venus.
2: Damn.
0: I'm just saying.
2: Damn.
0: What was you going to say? Was you going to say the Disney characters? Get out of here with that.
1: Now, you don't know about, you got to look up Mars Venus.
0: Bobby,
1: you gotta look up
2: Mars Venus. All right, hold on.
0: Don't let nobody. Don't say holy who.
1: The girls from Hey, to give you an idea, in Atlanta it would be the girls from Magic City.
0: Magic City girls. Yeah. It would be. I'm sorry. I'm not trying to be. I'm just trying to be real for you. I'm trying to be real.
1: Oh, that's funny.
0: If you said Tampa, that's what you would say. It's the girls over at Mars Venus. Right?
1: That is funny.
0: I'm just
1: that's
0: saying.
1: Hilarious. Oh, God. Philly, we covered Philly. We got the Pistons. We did New York. Brooklyn is equal to the Knicks. So it's about, you know, the same thing, New York. Let's see here. What about the Golden State Warriors?
2: Yeah, got some Cali.
1: What's his name? Is big out there. The rapper, E-40.
0: E-40 loves him. I mean, out there, that's in California.
2: Yeah, E-40. I mean, who are your big Chicago guys?
0: Chicago?
1: Ooh. The Obamas.
0: The Obamas?
2: Yeah, actually,
0: you could do that. The Obamas, or you could do the Blues Brothers. I'm just saying.
2: I mean, Bill Murray's a Chi-Town guy. What? I think Ashton Kutcher, Mila Kunitz are big Chicago people.
1: That's true.
2: Belushi.
1: That's true. Yeah, I go with the Obamas on that one.
2: Yeah, no, you kind of have to.
0: Yeah. Wait a minute. Do you really see the Obamas at a basketball game?
1: Yeah.
0: What game did they go to? What game?
1: There was one this year where Obama was there. The president, former president, was there, and the players. I think it was against Minnesota because the other players kept going up to him, shaking his hand. Oh, and then he was there with the Pistons. There's a reel showing him and Cade talking before the game.
0: Okay.
1: You know.
0: Okay.
1: Yeah. I say Obama's at Chicago. Let's see. What other teams we got that I don't know about New Orleans. The Neville brothers or somebody? I don't know. Who would be in the Pelicans?
0: All the chefs at all the restaurants.
2: Yeah.
0: All the chefs.
2: Chance the rapper's also a big Chi-Town guy.
0: That's the best food down in the country. Best food in the country. I'm just telling
1: you. You are not lying there. That was the only thing we used to look forward to when playing the Saints was getting to the hotel, drop your stuff off, and getting to a cab to go to one of their restaurants.
2: Mm-hmm. Go get you some beignets.
1: Yeah, some great food in New Orleans, man. Yes, sir. Yes, sir.
2: Hell yeah.
1: We covered Atlanta. We covered Tampa, Miami, Dallas, Golden State.
2: Those are all the big ones.
1: Yeah. Minnesota. You know, nobody up in Minnesota.
2: You know, no. Boston, I mentioned a couple, but like,
1: You know, that would have been, if he was

0: Okay, well, yeah, that's interesting.
1: Yeah.
0: Good little quick question.
2: I'm just saying, I mean, that'd be questions for everybody. You know?
0: That was good. That was good.
1: Cool, cool.
2: Well, we need to
0: Did
2: go
0: we
2: to
0: say
2: a break.
0: Cleveland?
2: Huh?
0: Did we say Cleveland? Who would be in Cleveland?
2: LeBron. Be LeBron.
0: Okay. Yeah.
2: It'd be LeBron. LeBron.
1: You think, I mean, look, LeBron aside, do you think, I mean, I can't even think of, like, non-athlete famous people that really support Cleveland or Cincinnati, for that matter.
2: Did we see anybody? Hold on.
1: Like, Cleveland or Cincinnati, who they got?
2: Cincinnati got Joe Burrows.
1: I said non-athletes.
2: Okay.
1: I'm like,
0: non-athlete. Okay.
1: Yeah.
2: Well, Cincinnati
0: can we answer that real quick, guys? Give me after the commercial break.
2: We'll
1: sleep on it. Yeah.
2: All right. 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
5: 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With the NBA draft just a week away, the drama has already begun for one of the deepest drafts in recent years. Kansas Jayhawk Darren Peterson has already met with the Washington Wizards, who have the first overall pick, but does not plan to meet with any other teams, according to reports. Reports also say not meeting with the Utah Jazz, who have the second pick, would not preclude them from selecting Darren Peterson. I'm Adam Abdallah.
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1: 734-998-1050. 734-998-1050. Are you with me? Spike Lee should be getting a ring. I mean, come on. Give that man a ring.
2: And to finish the other conversation, Cincinnati would be George Clooney.
1: Okay.
0: Ooh, yeah, George Clooney. All right, I'm going to give you that.
1: I'll give you some George Clooney.
0: Right. Spike Lee deserve one, and what other famous people are big enough fans to get one? Mustafa, if you're out there, call in. I want to talk some soccer.
1: Oh, my God. He ain't watching. He listening to me and Larry talking about Michigan State. That's all he was listening to.
2: Mustafa, does he get a Michigan ring?
1: Oh, yeah. He gets a Michigan ring. He does. He does if it's me picking him. Mm-hmm. He does if it's me, because he goes crazy for that.
2: He was on fire yesterday about Michigan State now.
1: Right, he was. Mm-hmm. He don't want Michigan State to be better. 734.
2: He wanna play once every 3 years.
1: Yes. 734-998-1050. What's up, Danny?
3: What's up, Jamie? What's up, Big Sweet? Hey, Bobby.
2: What's up, Danny?
3: All I want to say is, go New York, go New York, go.
1: Go New York, go New York, go.
0: The Knickerbockers.
3: I mean, I was so happy when they won. Oh, my God. It was one of the greatest days of my life. I got so much Nick here. I'm so nervous. When the mail comes to my house, my wife's going to go nuts when she sees some of the Nick stuff I bought for myself. But I don't care. You know why? Because I had to wait 53 years to get some like this, championship gear. And, you know, I wanted to ask you guys, you know, and I was just thinking about this. What do you think now in terms of, you know, you're talking about celebrity fans and everything. I mean, do you think Madison Square Garden has, overcome Crypto Com Arena for the amount of celebrities that are in the building now?
1: No. It's been, what, a week? 2 weeks? I mean, no. I'm sorry.
2: I tried to make the comparison because I was around for Showtime Lakers out there, and that was a spectacle. I don't think that would ever be repeated. But this is the closest thing in New York that we've seen to that in a long time. But I still go with the Showtime Lakers in the West Coast.
0: Mm-hmm.
3: Nope. Okay. Because they've been the establishment for so many years. And I love seeing all the celebs in there. The atmosphere in the garden. I mean, it was rocking like you can't believe. And I just was really impressed with the amount of fans that traveled to San Antonio, but as they say, the New York fans got the money, so they took over that arena as well. But I got to say something. I don't know if Philly E's going to be happy with what I got to say right now, but I got to say some of it was bittersweet for me as a New York diehard sports fan to see the way the New York fans behaved in the streets of New York. They behaved like the bullies of Broad Street, the crime and everything. They were really, you know, behaving like the thugs of Philadelphia. And you know, part of it was just, you know, I was upset about that. You know, some of the lawlessness on the streets of New York were just reminded me of Philadelphia and the Philly fans. And, hopefully when we win another championship, hopefully in that respect, we can do better. But I think in all, I can't wait to see what happens with the parade on Thursday. Hopefully the New York fans will behave themselves since it's in the daytime. And, you know, we'll put our best foot forward.
1: Oh, they should be fine with it being in the daytime. You got policemen, security. You'll have all kinds there in the Canyon of Champions. Ain't nobody going to get away from there. They'd be right in enclosures. And the stores are going to be locked anyway. So they'll just hanging out on the street. So, look, it should be comfortable. It should be joyous. That's the one thing you want.
3: Absolutely. Now, let's I just want to hit the Michigan. I was talking to one of my Michigan State fans today.
1: Mm-hmm.
3: And I got to tell you what's going on at Michigan State. When Tom Izzo was crying out like he is, you know, for a revolution by getting the alumni now to come after their board of trustees for what's going on. I mean, but I got to say, it's what's going on at Michigan State to lose two, you know, really two top-notch administrators like the president and their athletic director. And Izzo said that this was the best president that he thought that Michigan State ever had. And to lose him and he really liked the athletic director that they had in place. I mean, it's really, and then both of them to get hired right away by, you know, two notable institutions was, you know, showed how impressive they were as administrators. So, I mean, we have our own problems right now at Michigan, but I got to tell you, our problems at Michigan and our athletic department pale in comparison because of what's going on at Michigan State right now. I mean, their university's really in bad shape right now from a leadership standpoint. I mean, it seems like the inmates have taken over the prison. Well,
1: that would assume that it's the student athletes, but I mean, really, it's your leadership. You got to get rid of those trustees. I mean, yep. The president who left to go to Clemson named them, and then you had everybody know who was trying to get dirty money to the new facilities that they've been talking about. And with that being said, you need to get those people out of there and clean this mess up. It's been around for a long time, Danny, and these trustees have hung around. These are political guys just like everybody else, and they're appointed by the governor. Some of them are.
3: Yep.
1: So, I mean, look, and she, quote unquote, went to Michigan State, right? So shouldn't she clean the trustees up?
3: Absolutely, but she's leaving now, so she's
1: an even better time to clean things up. Before you clean up your mess. Before you leave, before you turn off the light, before you shut the door, clean up your mess.
3: You think she's going to do anything?
1: No, I don't.
3: No,
1: I don't.
3: No,
1: I'm just saying. And that's what I tell my son.
3: Yeah,
1: and he's 5 years old.
3: Yeah, clean up your mess. And what do you think about the and the fact that not only the trustees, but the fact that it was right on the tip of my tongue. You get those senior moments for a second at our age. It was right on the tip of my tongue. I can't remember now, but. I just look forward to just counting down the days till we start fall camp and get ready for football. It's this now we're in the doldrums of summer right now, and looking forward to the start of camp. How many days until we start football?
1: 81 days or 80 days.
3: That'd be
1: What's
3: great.
1: It say on the screen,
3: well, listen,
1: Bobby? Oh, well, Bobby's on the phone. Go ahead, Danny.
3: No, I just wanted to say I'm really looking forward to it. And I know you guys are probably up against a break or getting another caller in, so I'll let you guys go. But I just want to say Go New York, go New York, go, and thank you for being.
2: Go New York, go New York, go.
1: Go New York, go New York, go.
3: And thank you for being so nice to all us Knick fans out there. We really appreciate it. You guys have really been great about it.
1: Well,
3: so.
1: We didn't have a dog in the race, so I mean.
0: Right. What was that, J-Mo? You were hollering at me for a second.
1: How many days before we kick off?
0: Oh, good Lord. All right,
1: hold on. It's 81 or 80. It's either 81 or 80. I was listening to Ira this morning. Did I? No, I did not hear Ira's. I think it's 80.
0: I'll find it. Also, just had a caller coming in trying to dispel a little bit of false information about the regents and the trustees. They are not appointed by people there. They are all elected.
1: Oh, okay.
0: Yes. So that is an important thing to know. It's not just on one person. So thank you to that caller who did not quite feel comfortable on air, but we appreciate you straightening that out. It is still an election, not just appointed.
1: It's 81 days. It's 81 days, Danny. So yep. Just wanted you to know that.
3: Counting the minutes and seconds. Talk to you guys later.
1: Thanks. I appreciate it. See, Big Sweet, I don't know what time you wake up. So, at 6:30 in the morning or 6:15, between 6:15 and 6:30, Ira on the Michigan Insider Show will break down how many days we have left when we get to 100. Yep. And now we're at 81 days before Michigan kicks it off. And he breaks
0: it's already
1: down.
0: Close.
2: With my late evenings, no.
1: No, I get it.
2: I won't ever hear Ira. But I'm a 7:30 kind of guy.
0: That's when the alarm goes off. Like, ideally, I'm getting out of bed at 8:30, 9.
1: Wow. What?
0: No, I can't. I got another job, J-Mo. I'm up early.
1: No, I get up at
0: Well, you got a little kid.
1: Like, I do.
0: He getting up early as hell.
1: I get up at 5:30.
0: Oh, I'm so sorry. That's disgusting.
1: Usually I get up at 5, but 5:30 this morning, I got to sleep in a little bit.
3: Wag.
2: Some of them nights at 5:30, I would have just gotten in about 3:30.
0: My man. That's, yeah, exactly.
2: So, no. 9 o'clock is probably really late for me. I'm between 7:30 and 8:30, but 9 o'clock... Like,
0: you're
2: if I'm exhausted,
0: it.
2: Man, I might wake up around 7 to go use the restroom, and then next thing I know, I go back to sleep, and it's 10 or 11 o'clock.
1: That's true. That is true.
2: Yeah.
1: That'd be... Look, they need
2: you
1: to...
2: Right, you go to the bathroom a little bit more often.
1: Wow. Mm-hmm.
0: See, I keep waking up mad early because I'm cold. My girlfriend steals the covers all the time. I wake up shivering trying to go back to sleep.
1: Wow.
0: Ridiculous.
1: Wow. Wow.
2: The man. Me and my wife fight over the cover, too.
1: Wow. Wow. Get your own cover. Get your own cover. Don't you sleep?
2: You know, I'm a big guy, so when I turn, she said I take the cover with me.
1: Yeah. So why don't you have your own cover?
2: Because I like cuddling.
1: Oh, okay.
0: You see?
1: You can always do the flap in the wing and it'll flow right back down. Right? Mm-hmm. You can always pop that bad boy up
0: with the flap,
1: like the parachute, and go.
2: And I like the spoon, my man.
1: Okay, hey. Well, you got to do what you got
0: to
1: do.
0: Quick little jetpack. I get to be a little spoon. That's called jetpacking.
1: Wow. I don't know what we're talking about right now.
0: We're talking about covers, Jamie. We're talking about covers.
1: Okay.
2: I love a good hand warmer, too.
1: Wow. Really?
0: So how about them Knicks?
1: The Knicks is something else. I'll tell you what. The Knicks is something else. Detroit Pistons are currently the front runner to land Trey Murphy the third.
0: Ooh.
1: Per sources. A Trey Murphy deal is expected to happen before the June 23rd NBA draft. So Trey Murphy.
0: Okay. I mean, that's coming up.
1: He plays for the Pelicans.
0: The who?
1: The Pelicans.
0: Oh, okay. Hey, that'd be cool. Yeah. Oh, man, drafts in a week? Why did I think it was farther out.
1: Draft is next Tuesday. Yeah. What?
2: Did we come on with a celebrity for the Pelicans?
1: For New Orleans, I said all the chefs.
0: Oh yeah,
1: All the chefs.
2: I'm a music guy, so maybe the Neville brothers.
1: Mm-hmm. Maybe.
2: Or what's the new guy that's out? Everybody loves. He's all on the Grammys and all that. Guy plays the piano. What's the other? The
0: not old, John Legend.
2: Older. No. I see his face. I met him one time at the Combine. He's a blues kind of jazzy guy out of New Orleans. White guy.
0: Oh, not what I was thinking.
2: Yeah,
0: bluesy,
2: yeah.
0: Bluesy white guy.
1: Bluesy white guy.
2: Yeah. He's solid music guy.
1: Oh, the guy who sings. He's a... Yeah. I know who you're talking about.
0: Yeah. Not Buble or anything.
1: Yeah, he's talking not Buble, but a guy like Buble.
0: Okay, interesting.
2: Like Buble, yeah. What's his name? Harry Connick Jr.
1: Yes, nice. That's who he's talking all about, right?
2: Yeah, Harry Connick Jr., that's who it is, yeah.
0: Nice, yeah. Nice.
1: Anyway... We got who else? What city?
0: Phoenix.
1: Who's Phoenix? Who would you put celebrity in Phoenix?
2: Ooh, Phoenix.
1: I'm just gonna say this. It's got to be Charles Barkley.
2: I was thinking that too.
1: It's got to be Charles.
0: You know who's from Phoenix?
1: Who?
0: Guy Fieri.
1: Really?
0: Yeah.
2: But he did say non-athlete.
1: I said Charles Barkley, but I got to, non-athlete. So I got to think of a Phoenix resident.
0: I don't know if you, I was going to say, if you count like non-big sport athletes, I think Phil Mickelson's an Arizona guy.
1: No, he got thrown out the San Diego club out there trying to mess with a waitress.
0: Yeah. Mm. Good to know.
2: If it's an athlete, you got to go with the unit, the big baseball pitch, 6'7".
1: Randy Johnson.
0: Mm-hmm.
2: Yeah.
0: Didn't Adele show up at a couple Phoenix Suns games?
2: Who?
0: I think Adele.
1: No, I think her husband, she's married to LeBron's... agent.
2: Manager.
0: Actually, I didn't know that.
1: She is. I'm That's serious. Cool. So what I'm saying to you
0: I thought I remember seeing her at a couple games, but...
1: She goes to a couple games.
2: Phoenix Suns. There's a lot of...
1: Miz wants to be involved, so he says, Chuck ain't much of an athlete, so you guys could use him if we want.
0: You see that man on the golf course? That man's on the athlete.
2: That's
1: said, he ain't much of an athlete, guys, mm-hmm. So don't kid yourself.
2: Mm-hmm. It'd be like the big old women out of San Antonio.
1: Exactly. That's just funny.
2: If you look it up, I think George Benson is a Phoenix guy.
1: Mm. George Benson, I would think he's coming out of New Orleans.
2: No, he was. I think he's out of Phoenix.
1: On Broadway.
2: No, he's out of Pennsylvania, but he lives in Phoenix.
0: Mm-hmm.
1: Well, that's okay. If he just lives in Phoenix, that's a good thing too. Not many people are from Phoenix, Arizona.
2: Mm-hmm. That's true.
1: I mean, you don't find too many people. Just saying.
2: That's true.
0: Mm-hmm. I know San Francisco. I know Kamala's a big San Francisco Giants fan. And I know like Andy Samberg is like a massive Niners fan.
1: Golden State. Who would sit in Golden State seats?
2: Didn't we say Golden State? I thought we said E-40.
1: Mm-hmm. E-40, okay. Mm-hmm. E-40. I like E-40.
2: Mm. Yeah. E-40. So we covered...
0: That's all the big ones. That's pretty much all the big ones.
2: Yeah, Minnesota and Utah, I don't know who to come up with.
0: I don't know, maybe you get like some Nashville.
1: Minnesota, that would be... Yeah. Who comes out of Minnesota? It's icy cold out there.
2: What's the name? The former wrestler governor, maybe.
1: Oh, Jesse Ventura?
2: Yeah.
1: Jesse Ventura. That's the governor.
2: He was the governor and former big-time wrestler.
1: Right. I remember. See, I got you. Mm-hmm. I got you as soon as you threw that out there.
2: In Minnesota, though, you know, being the music guy, Prince is not around.
1: You can do Morris Day and the Time because he's still alive.
2: Yeah, he's still alive. That's true. Morris Day, and they're all out of Minnesota. I love some, you know, that most people won't know who they are, but I love me some Mint Condition, too. Mint Condition out of Minnesota. Stokely in the gang.
0: We got a bunch of Washington teams. And I do mean like DC. Yeah. I mean, I suppose I live in Washington, but yeah.
2: There's so many people you can mention out of Washington.
1: Mm-hmm. I mean, do they live there?
0: Yeah. They got teams.
1: I was going to say I'm not even going to say who I was going to say. Well, I was going to make a joke that when I was in the city, mm-hmm. we had the governor that smoked weed, smoked crack. His mm-hmm. name was Marion oh. Marion Body.
2: Oh, yeah, Marion Body. Yeah.
1: And said, I never did that. And they showed him a picture saying, we got you on video. Mm-hmm. That ain't me. I'm just saying.
2: In D.C., from D.C., God, that's D.C., who would be? Mm-hmm. I know there's a lot of choices. I just can't think of one right now.
0: I know McConaughey and Kevin Durant are both Commanders fans.
1: How about Disney? How about
0: Orlando?
1: Orlando. How about Magic? Orlando? Who would be the Orlando Magic?
2: Orlando Magic. I would have said this.
1: No, I would have said this if he didn't get in trouble a couple months ago. Tiger Woods.
0: Yeah.
2: Yeah. Yeah.
1: You know what I'm saying? He would be perfect.
0: Yeah, that man.
2: For that
0: I thought he was Shaq too old to keep getting in trouble, but apparently I was wrong.
1: Well, I mean, I'm not going anywhere else. Nope. I'm not going anywhere else.
2: It seems like when he's drinking.
1: Emma Stone, Miz said for Phoenix.
0: Yeah, she's an AZ girl.
1: Emma Stone and Alice Cooper.
0: Alice Cooper is an AZ girl.
2: Alice Cooper, yeah.
1: That's pretty good. That's good.
0: Good shout, Miz.
2: Yeah.
0: Cool.
1: Who would be Miami?
0: We said Pitbull.
2: Gloria Estefan.
0: Lil Wayne.
1: Yeah, Gloria Estefan.
0: Yeah, Gloria Estefan, Pitbull, Lil Wayne.
2: Yeah, yeah.
1: Pitbull. Do, do, do,
2: do. Lil Wayne. Oh, what's his name down there, too? In the
1: who?
2: Is it Fat Joe? No, Fat Joe, New York guy. Fat Joe, New York mm-hmm. guy.
1: David Bautista. That's the guy from the Wizards. Batista.
2: Yes.
1: I don't take the credit for that. That's a miser.
2: You know the guy in Miami. We forgot about in Miami. You got Pitbull, DJ Khaled.
0: Yeah, Khaled is down there. I don't know. I don't really take him seriously as a person.
2: Atlanta might be Rick Ross.
0: Yeah. Yeah, probably.
1: Rick Ross, yeah. Atlanta is, no, it's the girls over at...
2: he still loses out to the girls.
1: He loses out to the girls.
0: Wild. Absolutely
2: Magic
0: wild.
2: City.
1: Usual.
2: Hey, remember earlier this year, wasn't the Atlanta Hawks trying to have a party or a fan appreciation.
1: Yeah, and they were going to do it. It was going to be sponsored by the NBA. Remember? They were going to talk about the food, the wings, and the cups, and everything like that. That restaurant has inspired many songs, many... I'm just saying, Bobby. I'm just telling you.
2: That is true.
1: Many songs, many... players go to it. Rappers go to it. It's an establishment,
0: It'd
1: okay?
0: be way funnier. It'd be funnier if they sponsored the bubble season for the
1: All
0: NBA.
1: I'm just telling you what they said.
2: A few of my dollars might have been there years ago.
0: Only a few? I suppose a different time. It was cheaper then. Well, inflation out of control.
1: Miz, we're talking about Magic City. I'm sorry.
2: Magic City is an institution.
0: All right.
1: Miz is like, what restaurant?
0: Oh, you ain't going there for the wings. You going there for the thighs.
1: Wow. Okay. Anyway,
0: that was a great one.
1: We got to go to a break. We come back. We got Philly E on the other side. We're going to listen to him. You're listening to the M Zone on the Big 1050.
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23: Slowly but surely, AI is seeping its way into every corner of our lives. One area perhaps I didn't expect is diet advice. A new study out of Turkey found that chatbots are recommending to teen boys and girls that they restrict their daily calories to dangerously low levels and eat a balance of nutrients that are kind of out of whack. Remember, teenagers are growing, one pediatrician told us. If they aren't getting enough nutrition, it can really stunt their growth on a number of levels. And in extreme cases, it can lead to significant health consequences. Large language models, LLMs, they are designed to agree with you. So if you're looking to lose weight, they're going to push you pretty hard in that direction. They also sometimes don't know how to tell the difference between good information and bad information. And you know who does? Your doctor. I'm Dr. Sanjay Gupta, helping you live a better life.

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1: The Big

0: to the M Zone. 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
1: I thought we was in Magic City there for a moment.
0: I got some information I need to tell y'all. Brian Windhorst, you guys know him?
2: Remind me.
1: Yeah.
0: Windhorst is the guy who reports on LeBron. He used to
2: do all the things.
0: Now he does it for the NBA, for ESPN.
2: Mm-hmm.
0: He thinks that LeBron is intended to play another year, and he right
2: one-year
0: now,
2: contract. This man, what, he's 41?
0: Right now, he's making a deal with the Lakers, and right now he is allowed to negotiate with the Lakers, and he believes that they are negotiating a contract. So, just letting you know.
1: That's no monumental news.
0: It isn't, but you know what? If the man wanted to be the man, take your butt back home. Cleveland, this is for you!
2: Retire in Cleveland. One-year contract.
0: Right.
2: With the Cavs,
1: He still can do that after his farewell tour this upcoming season, going around all the cities.
0: You gonna get rocking chair? Tour. He want a rocking chair?
2: Larry, this man old as hell.
1: I know, but then,
0: he ain't no Kareem.
1: No, but then he can go sign a 1-year deal or something and retire as a Cavalier.
0: Okay, I got you, but I'm just saying. If you gonna do
1: it, he wants his farewell tour. He wants
3: his farewell tour. That's too damn bad.
0: Why are you giving him a farewell tour? I'm not even gonna get into it. 734-998-1050. 734-998-1050. What's up, Philly E? How you doing?
4: Well, that news is like, why? Why are you going back? Why?
1: He wants that farewell tour.
4: Hey, here's a great idea. Go to San Antone. Just work out the details. Right? They can use them, right? I agree.
0: Go to San Antonio. They need a veteran. They need somebody who's been there before. They need somebody to tell Wendy, get your butt down on the post and get to the rim. You're too big to let people do this.
1: That's too much like work. He wants a farewell tour.
4: Oh, he's a jerk. Besides, Jamie, San Antonio already has a veteran closer. His name is De'Aaron Fox.
0: No. He's gone. He needs to go. No. They're getting rid of him.
4: All right.
0: I guarantee you, Pop has already said, we're getting rid of him.
4: Get rid of him faster than chlamydia.
0: Exactly.
4: Big Sweet, I just learned something today.
1: What's that?
4: You shared a story today. You dropped the name Joe Bugle.
0: He talked about my offensive line coach. Yeah, my boy.
4: Oh, but yo. Dude, that's historic. So what are you telling me? You could have been like the fifth Beatle? Do you realize what you missed out on? Dude, you got kicked to the curb for Russ Grimm. You realize that, right?
1: Exactly. That, you know what? You're exactly right. Because when Bugs called me to say, Larry, you know,
2: we're taking you in the second.
0: Yeah,
1: taking
0: right.
1: You in the second.
0: We got Mark Grimm. We're going to take your best friend, right. Russ Grimm.
4: Bobby, you don't understand what just happened.
1: So, yeah,
4: he just dropped
1: exactly
4: some big
1: right,
4: news. You don't understand. The Hogs are the Beatles of offensive lines. In the history of the counter GT is the Packer sweep. With the Packer sweep, it's analogous to that, the counter GT of the 80s that they ran. It was the play of the 80s. That was the play. And this guy missed out on. Now, great. You had a great career. You played with Billy Sims, John Elway, Dan Marino, even been to a Super Bowl. But damn. Right. I could have been watching a game in 1982 and 83, and I could have heard Pat Summerall say, Jacoby, Lee, Bostic, May, and Stark.
1: I know. I want him. You know, the bad part about it, Philly, when Joe Bugs called me, man, I was excited. I was like, oh, man, yeah, dude, that'd be great to get up there. I thought very highly of Joe Bugle, man, and one of the best O-line coaches ever.
2: How dare you get this man's hopes up?
4: I never knew. That's an unbelievable story. I mean, wow. You could have been you could have been a part of all that, unfortunately. But I mean, yeah, that's a hell of a story there. What else? But
0: he's impressed.
4: Anyway,
0: he's impressed.
4: By the way, you're not alone in company, because there was a little running back from Michigan that wasn't there for the 87 Super Bowl and missed the 91 Super Bowl. So both of you guys are kind of like, you know, the timing was off for both you guys.
0: Just didn't work out. Point. Things didn't just work out.
1: Although the Super Bowl I did play in was against the Redskins.
0: He got scorched. They got scorched. Doug Williams, first black quarterback MVP. I'm just saying. Whoa. I mean, good God. Yeah, the man threw, how many yards did Philly eat?
4: I thought it was co-MVPs. I thought it was Mark Haynes and Tony Lilly were co-MVPs.
0: Right, there you go.
1: That's what I was going to say. I told you the story. They found out Tony Lilly, our safety, ran about a 4.9, and they started picking on him.
0: He couldn't stop Ricky Sanders. He couldn't get Gary Clark. And you know, Art Monk is old as whatnot, and he was still running hard.
4: All that said, didn't Timmy Smith run for 200
0: yards?
4: Timmy
0: Smith ran for 200, broke the Super Bowl record.
1: Next subject.
4: All right.
1: No. They beat us up that day. They really did. No,
0: they put belts to ass on that one.
2: Mm-hmm.
1: Yeah. Remember, Doug went out the second quarter, went in the locker room, and they did something, shot him up or something. Doug came out on fire the second.
0: Okay. That was back then. That was the usual thing. Shoot him up. He's ready to play. Yeah. All they had to do was get permission, and they did. I mean, what you saying? That ain't nothing. That's old school. That's us.
1: That's true.
0: Can you go? Yeah, shoot him up.
1: Sorry, Philly. Trying to hog up your time. Go ahead.
4: It's all good. It's all good. I just never, you know, that's the first time you ever dropped that story.
0: You blew his mind out.
4: Yeah. You could have been, you know, you could have been immortalized as one of the hogs.
1: Hey, I was a hog, but I just didn't play for the Redskins.
0: One of his best friends was a hog.
4: Well, I guess in the end, they're like, nah, let's just take the two kids from Pittsburgh. One of his best friends was a hog.
0: I mean, come on, man.
1: Mark, they took Mark May and Russ Grimm on me, man. I could have been one of them, too. Walker. I didn't play no tackle.
0: You had Walker, the tight end.
1: Yeah, that's
4: your buddy Ricky Walker, made it there, right?
1: Rick Walker, now me and Rick go a long way back. His rookie year with the Redskins was my freshman year at UCLA, so I didn't play with Rick, but my current wife was Rick's girlfriend.
0: Yeah, tell him what you did. You stole his girlfriend.
1: I took her from him.
4: Oh, man.
1: Yeah.
4: We got the Mike Bass story now. We got the
0: the Mike Bass story. Remember that?
4: Sweet story.
0: Were you here for the Mike Bass?
4: Yeah, you and Mike Bass are a bunch of worms.
1: I didn't go that deep.
4: All right. Here's another non-story, but I'm going to bring it up because they keep bringing it up. And I argued with my friend about it today. It should not be a three-day story. The whole Wemby non-handshake thing. Listen, if you're going to be the face of the league, you ain't going to dab anybody up. Just shake hands and keep it moving. Here's the other thing. Especially since you're on your home floor, you could have used the excuse on the road, like, you know, we're on the road, the whole town's going to celebrate. I just wanted to get the hell off there. But if you're at home and someone beats your ass in your home, you know, in your house, like, you got to look him in the eye and shake his hand. You just have to do it. And here's what I don't get. People are trying to compare that to, well, you know, the Celtics didn't shake the Pistons' hand. The Pistons didn't shake the Bulls' hand.
0: That's not true.
4: I'll tell you why that doesn't hold water with me. And I'm going to tell you why.
0: Mikal shook their hand. Kevin McHale
4: came over. I do remember that. And that's because they did that shoe commercial together, if you remember.
0: Exactly. So I don't want to hear all of, I don't want to hear all of that. Here's the deal. What villainized Isaiah Thomas? What villainized him? If you don't shake the hands of the team that you just defeated, you will become a villain. It's just the way it is. Because if you're a professional athlete, I hear this on the TV. He's a professional athlete. He doesn't have to like anybody. No, he doesn't have to like anybody. But if he wants to be the face of the NBA, you have got to be sportsmanlike. You have got to win and lose maturely. If you can't, get out of here and be a thug. That's all they're going to call you.
4: Well, here's why it doesn't compare. The Celtics, Pistons, the Pistons and the Bulls, it went back for years. You know, the Celtics and the Pistons three times, 85, 87, and they finally got it done in 88. Punches were thrown, a lot of bad blood, even to this day. You could say the same thing about the Pistons and the Bulls. They went four series in a row until they finally swept their ass in 91
0: but see,
4: and routed to their first championship.
0: Here's the difference.
4: A lot of bad blood.
0: Here's the difference, though. They didn't have the gumption. They didn't have the guts. I'm talking about that Piston team. To wait, to shake the Bulls' hands because they got their butts kicked. They got their butts kicked.
4: But they got swept.
0: Exactly.
4: But my point is, there was a lot of bad blood between all those teams.
0: They should have shook hands. They should have shook hands with them, Philly.
4: Hey, listen, but my point is this. My point is this. You can't compare what happened this week to those series. First of all, they were conference rivals. They beat the crap out of each other. One's for three series. The other one was for four series, 4 years in a row. What do we have here? It's a finals. You don't know this team from Adam. You only played a five-game series, and you had nobody to blame but your freaking self because you couldn't have anybody, including yourself, make I'm rooting for Wemby. I'm rooting for the Spurs. But I got to call it like I see it. How pissed can you be? You should only be pissed at yourself and at your teammates. You couldn't close out a freaking game.
0: Wemby mistakenly thought he was showing that he was angry because they lost, and he was mad at himself. He wasn't trying to upstart the Knicks. He just was showing that, hey, my team didn't win.
3: This and loss hurt
0: right,
3: so much because
0: exactly.
3: I care so much.
0: Exactly. That's what he was trying to show. That's what he was trying to show.
3: He's young. It's his first time
4: to
3: in that moment.
4: To what happened in
0: years. It's not compared to that. I've never compared that to that.
4: Here's what can get him off the hook. If somebody would have came out and said, oh, yeah, well, he in the locker room, he went over to their locker room and congratulated him, then all bets are off. But we have yet to hear that. And, of course, in 2026, if that truly happened, you'd have heard about it.
0: No, he'll probably apologize probably at the All-Star game.
4: Well,
0: I'm just saying.
4: They don't have the roster to...
0: Right.
4: They don't have the roster to beat the Knicks. They don't have the roster to beat OKC either.
0: They need to get some players. They need to get some thugs.
3: A lot of their best players are all young though. So
0: they need to get rid of Fox and bring in a rebounder, mm-hmm. a guy who controls the board. Because Wemby can't do it all by himself. Sorry.
4: Between you and me, Jamie, they probably need a sharpshooter too.
3: Because then Wemby will stop being outside the perimeter.
1: Well, they can start.
4: That's 100% what he did.
1: Dylan Harper. They can start Dylan Harper.
0: Dylan Harper's the guard. He's your guard.
4: Yeah, but you know what? Honestly, he's probably, to me, on the championship team, he's probably third. And he's only going to get better. Won't even know what his upside is yet. I mean, this kid's only going to continue to get better.
0: I think right now you need a
4: bona fide number two now. I wouldn't say he's that yet. You know, he's developing into maybe a third option. For a championship, I wouldn't say that he's a Robin right now. He could develop into that, but right now, and we said it going into the OKC series. They didn't have enough to beat OKC.
0: No,
4: and they got some breaks.
0: OKC didn't develop. Couldn't put their starting five on the floor.
4: No. And you know what? We saw the odds, and the odds don't make sense. Why they would have the Celtics above the Knicks? I think the two best teams obviously just played, but at full strength, I'd say OKC would be one. I would say the Knicks would be two. The Spurs would be three. And you know what? Put whoever you want number four. I wouldn't put the Celtics.
0: I don't care
4: Sixers team.
0: I don't care who was the the fourth team. Yeah. Who cares?
4: Yeah, because they're not. They don't have a shot anyway.
0: Right.
4: But
0: right.
4: I would probably put Cleveland there before the Boston Celtics.
3: Wow.
4: Anyway. Well, boys, I know it's getting late. I shall talk to you all tomorrow. Go Blue.
0: Thanks, Billy.
1: All right.
0: And he didn't give us anybody who he would put on the sidelines. But I mean,
3: whatever.
1: No celebrity, no. No, so in Philly, it would be Philly. No.
3: For the Vikings, yeah.
0: For the Vikings, it would be Philly.
1: Oh, for the Vikings. So what makes, is Philly from Minnesota, what makes him such a Viking?
0: He
1: fan?
0: Just loved the Vikings at the time when he was growing up.
1: Oh, okay. Okay.
3: Yeah.
1: Gotcha.
0: Just love the Vikings, and you know, hey, yeah, I love the. I ain't gonna lie, I love the Cowboys when I was young in North Carolina, North Kakalaki. I love me some Cowboys.
1: Growing up, I was a Cincinnati Bengal, and I was an Ohio boy, a Cleveland Browns fan, and Leroy Kelly, you know, in Cincinnati.
3: So,
0: that's what you got to do. You play that every time he says Dayton, Ohio.
1: So yeah, with Kenny Anderson and all them, you know. So that's kind of. But I quietly, I was always a Ram fan too. I loved the Rams. Mm-hmm. Yeah, yeah.
3: Back in St. Louis.
0: No, yeah. L.A.
1: No,
0: L.A.
3: All right.
1: L.A.
0: He's talking about
1: yeah,
0: L.A.
1: Yeah. Yeah,
0: L.A. the first time. Then they
1: right,
0: came to
1: right.
0: St. Louis. Then they went back to L.A.
3: Right. There ain't enough fans in St. Louis. We're going back.
1: Right.
0: I mean,
1: yeah.
0: All I know is the Cardinals left St. Louis, so it left it open. So the Rams said, hey, let's move over there.
1: I wonder what was so appealing about St. Louis that made them want to go there in the first place. You know, the two teams.
3: Too many teams in California.
0: That was Stan Kroenke, right?
3: We just figured, like, hey, we're the third biggest team in California. Let's go somewhere where we'll be the team.
0: The Rams were the NFL team in the
3: Niners.
1: Why St. Louis?
0: Because it was already there. They already had a stadium already. They built an indoor stadium already. So they were ready to go.
1: Yeah.
0: And the people and the fans were ready. The fans transferred really quick from the Cardinals to the Rams really quick.
1: Well, there's something about St. Louis because
0: St. Louis is great. It's a great,
1: I was GM of an XFL team, that was the Battle Hawks were our biggest team. You know, we sold more tickets there. They had the biggest attendance,
0: right?
1: In the XFL. Yeah,
0: watch the Cardinals, the baseball team. They were always there filling stadiums for the baseball team. So they were there. Yeah.
3: Nice. I suppose, I mean, what, Oakland, now in Vegas? You know, I don't know, California seems like they got the most teams that
0: see,
3: come and go.
0: That's the worst. Pretty soon, they're going to have all five pro teams in Vegas.
3: In Vegas, yeah.
1: Yeah.
0: Got to have them all.
1: We know why, because all the betting.
3: Well.
1: And, I know we've told this story.
3: Now Chicago doesn't have a football team, so.
1: when we were in the league,
0: they're gonna have a football team. Don't worry, they'll get this ironed out real quick.
1: When we were in the league, they preached to us: stay out of Vegas, don't be caught in Vegas, don't be gambling, don't be on a camera in Vegas, stay out of Vegas.
3: Don't be gambling. Have you seen professional sports now? They're like, we need
0: not
3: to
0: anymore.
3: Have teams.
0: That's gonna do it for the M Zone today. We'll be back tomorrow. On the other side, you're listening to the M Zone. On the Big 1050.

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12: There are lots of things you can measure to get an idea of how healthy you are at any given moment. Temperature, heart rate, blood pressure, just to name a few. But how about how healthy you will be and how long you're likely to live? According to a new study out of the University at Buffalo, two simple strength tests are pretty accurate at predicting longevity in older women. One is hand grip strength, and the other is how quickly people can stand up from a seated position without using their arms. By the way, I remember interviewing former President Jimmy Carter when he was quite old and being really impressed how he just popped out of the chair without using his arms. Not a lot of older people can actually do that. But I think the message here is that maintaining strength as you age is going to help you perform everyday activities, but also help you avoid injury and stay independent. I'm Dr. Sanjay Gupta, helping you live a better life.
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0: Where Michigan sports fans come to talk.
3: Cunningham gets the ball against Bam. Pulls up for the win. 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
4: 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Right on.
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5: 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Lomas Brown, a good man. How are you today, partner?
6: I'm doing good, AB. Feeling good. I got a little chuckle before the show started, so I'm feeling really good on the inside right now. But yes, it is a Tuesday. AB, I mean, we're in the stretch. We're getting to the stretch where it's not much on sports. We talked about this leading into this week, to this part of the year. So, again, I might have to brush up on the dad jokes because we're going to need to bring our best, AB. 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
5: 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Register your foursome. When do registrations close, Lomas Brown?
6: I think we're the 26th. Yep, it's near. We almost sold out, AB. So it's at that point. So we don't have many spots left. So I think the deadline might be at the 26th of this month. So please hurry up. Come on.
5: Get
6: come
5: on. In there.
6: I'll make some room for you. If you come on now, I'll make some room.
5: Somebody do something. Sign up right now. Get your foursome out there and have a blast. That would that much is for certain. I guarantee you are going to have a lot of fun at that golf outing. There is no doubt about that. All right, what is going on in the sports world? We'll try to get you all caught up with all the happenings. We'll do so right now in the headlines.
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11: This is huge news.
5: All right, it was huge news. Did you know the Detroit Tigers have hit 30 home runs in 12 games since the start of June? That's the most home runs out of any 12-game span in the 125-year history of Tigers baseball. And they were on one last night in Houston. Punches and bunches. Colt Keith, he's good at baseball.
12: May not be able to cover that ground. Deep to right field. It is out of here. Colt Keith has home run number two. That ball was vaporized.
13: He figured out the movement on the sweeper. 1-0 to Keith.
12: Pull side power again. Right field. Second home run tonight, his third in a week, and it's 8-3.
13: 2-2. High fly ball, left field. Did he do it again?
12: Yes, he did! Houston is Colts town tonight.
5: Yes, it was. Colt Keith just unloading last night. There's nothing they could do to stop him. Colt Keith with the three home runs. The only Tigers player younger than Colt Keith to hit three home runs in a single game. The Hall of Famer, Al Kaline, who was 20 years old when he did it way back on April 17th, 1955. I was there at that game. This century, only eight Tigers have accomplished that feat, including the great Miguel Cabrera, who did it twice. And this all happened in a game in which our boy Troy Melton, was scratched from the lineup early on prior to the game starting, which meant that it was going to be Drew Anderson in a bullpen day in order to get this club through the game. Anderson started the game, went 2 2/3, couple of hits, one earned run, walked two, struck out five. And then the rest of the game, having to use six pitchers, got us through. We struck out 18 times in this ball game, Lomas Brown, and we still won. 18 strikeouts. Kerry Carpenter, he struck out twice. Jermy Jones twice. Riley Green twice. Spencer Torkelson three times. Zach McKinstry twice. James Altman three times. And we still won the game. Unbelievable.
6: Really is unbelievable. And I'm glad, again, man, thanks to some of the heroics from Colt Keith and Kevin McGonigal. I mean, he had a nice game, 2 for 3. He had him a home run, RBI. So he had a good game. But AB, it just seems like, and I don't know, maybe this is what Scott Harris and maybe AJ, maybe they seen this, the power, or knew that these guys could generate hits like this, to where they just didn't figure we needed another bat. That's why they didn't prioritize that during the offseason. I don't know. I know that's a bold statement to make, and maybe I'm making that too early. I have to let the season just marinate a little bit more. But, I mean, the way they're swinging the bats right now, maybe they found something. I know we got a new hitting coach. He came in this year. So maybe the magic is working. You sure looking at me strange right now. But, you know, maybe I'm drinking the Kool-Aid right now.
5: That's okay. We supply heavy amounts of Kool-Aid on this program. Honolulu Blue Kool-Aid is what it is. Framber Valdez tonight gets the ball. He's 3-5. He's taking on Hunter Brown, who is 1-0. Valdez with the 4.40 ERA. 8-10 first pitch down there for game number 2 of the 3-game series against the Houston Astros. The family of Alden Smith has decided to send his brain to medical experts in Boston to see whether CTE played a role in the former defensive lineman's death. Now, Smith, who passed away at age 36 on Saturday, hours after he had delivered pizzas to a homeless charity, no cause of death has been given. His family has hired attorneys to help investigate his death. Quote, as with anyone who dies so suddenly at such a young age, we understand that there is a great deal of interest in and speculation about Alden Smith's passing, and we intend to get to the bottom of it, according to the attorneys. To that end, we have taken a number of steps, including sending his brain to Boston, where medical experts will examine it for CTE as well as other damage caused by years of concussions and additional trauma.
6: Yeah, I mean, again, AB, that's what I say is the bad thing about CTE. The only way you know you have it, other than having symptoms, is when you die and they perform the autopsy and actually see it in your brain. So, you know, I know they're studying and trying to come up with ways of trying to find out why you're alive. But as of right now, that's the only way you can find out is post-mortem. And it's just sad, man. 36 years old, just sad, man, that, you know, and it's, we're seeing a lot of this, AB. We're seeing a lot of this.
5: You would think that there would be some sort of brain scan that they could do prior to you entering the league, and then they would scan the brain every year, right? Like, just say, hey, right. Like, you're done. Like, you know, you are medically discharged from the league. Like, you can no
6: especially,
5: longer. We are not going to allow you to play and come up with some sort of, like, basically, like a like a waiver or some sort of, I don't know, like severance pay, if you will. Like, you are all done here. Like, then no more. Yeah. You get to this level, you're out.
6: And, AB, especially with all the technology that we have today. You know what I'm saying? I mean, Think about everything they measure now. It's amazing how they measure their speed. They measure the impact, the contact impact that you take out there. They measure your heart rate, your breathing, you know, everything. They
5: there's a company
6: to do
5: called
6: all
5: Ares
6: that.
5: Tech that is, actually, it scans, I believe. I believe it scans the EMF that is produced by cell phones and other tech, and they partnered with the Target Center, which is the Minnesota Timberwolves home arena, and Ares AIRES, maybe, is they have EMF proofed the arena, basically, to lower the amount of electromagnetic frequency that your body is intaking, because your phone is always on you. It's not healthy.
6: Yeah.
5: Wi-Fi, it's not healthy. We know this, right? Mm-hmm. And so we're constantly scanning. The amount of soldiers that have to go to Mexico for extra treatment for PTSD and what do they call that? Alternative medicines, right? Because they're trying to get off the bottle, they're trying to get off the pills. And a lot of special forces operations soldiers have gone to Mexico. They've undergone this treatment, and they say that almost immediately their whole lives are different, right? And they know, it rewires the brain. We know this, and it's does it have to be this way? I don't know. The Kansas City Chiefs wide receiver Rashee Rice was released from the Dallas County Jail. You know what he did today? He outran the reporters. He was released after 30 days, and they're like, yeah, questions. So he backtracked and then bolted out the door.
6: I seen that, AB. That was funny, man. He got out of there. Hey, man, look, it's funny now, but, man, I hope this is not a tragic story that we're looking back on, in a couple of years, man. He needs to slow down. I mean, think about all the trouble he's been in since he's been in the league. He just got in the league, and he's been in a whole bunch of trouble already. So he really needs to slow down.
5: New Orleans Saints are set to bring back defensive star, the defensive end, Cam Jordan, for his 16th season. He's 36 years old, became a free agent in March, and guess what? He's back. So that's
6: question.
5: Answer.
6: I mean, people are disappointed around here that we didn't get the opportunity to go after him. Did you see him as a real good fit here?
5: A lot of times,
6: Maybe Lomas, other people do.
5: A lot of times, Lomas, people are enamored by the name and names that they know. And then they get distracted by the name that they knew and the player that they once were, which doesn't necessarily add up to the name that they know and the player that they are today and how that salary factors in.
6: And AB, you're so right, because the game of football is pretty much predicated on physicality, and at a certain age, man, so you're right about that. I mean, out of all the sports, I think, football is predicated more on the physicality of it.
5: James Dolan asked his Knicks players prior to the playoffs to sacrifice sex with their significant others prior to the playoffs to make a run at a championship. And Kat's girlfriend, fiance, whatever she is, she was not happy about that. But it sounds like he'd sacrificed. He also sacrificed scoring on the court, too, in the last game. So not really big for him. What do you make of that, Lomas Brown?
6: Well, he pulled down, about 20 rebounds? He did pull down a whole bunch of rebounds.
5: When you said pulled, I didn't know what direction you were going with
6: that. No, AB, he snatched. Okay, he snatched a whole bunch of rebounds that game, even though his points look bad, but he got it done in the rebound department. But what do I think about that?
5: Yeah.
6: Kudos to the guys that followed the rules. Give them a clap, AB.
5: Okay.
6: Yep.
5: There you go.
6: To those guys that were able to follow that.
5: Mickey told them, women, wicked legs. John Tortorella will not return as the head coach of the Vegas Golden Knights. Are you shocked?
6: That's a hard one, but I'm gonna say no, and you know why?
5: Why?
6: Because hockey, man, they change out managers, coaches.
5: They do.
6: It seems like every 2 years, and I don't care if you won the Stanley Cup, you led your team to the Stanley Cup. As you see, they're not keeping him. So hockey's strange with that.
5: And finally, Michigan's head coach Dustin May posted a one-hit shutout for St. Louis. He's now pitching in Major League Baseball. No, I'm teasing. But it is funny that there's a guy named Dustin May who is the real deal and goes 9 innings and just strikes out everybody. So I thought that would be fun. All right, we'll step aside when we return. Lomas Brown was right. He called it weeks ago. We'll talk about it next here on Sports Wrap.
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22: Eating a healthy diet is not only good for you physically, it can also keep your brain sharp as you age. According to a new study out of China, people who most closely followed the MIND diet slowed aging in key structures inside their brains by more than 2 years. The MIND diet is a combination of the Mediterranean diet, which we talk a lot about, and the DASH diet, which stands for Dietary Approaches to Stop Hypertension. All three of these diets are similar, but the MIND diet puts more of an emphasis on berries, beans, leafy green vegetables, fish, poultry, whole grains, olive oil, and nuts. You're not going to eat foods with a lot of saturated fat. We're talking cheese, butter, red meat, or anything fried. You really don't have to eat like this 100% of the time. That's the key. Just do the best that you can. I'm Dr. Sanjay Gupta, helping you live a better life.
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3: Welcome back here to Sports Wrap on the Great Voice of the Great Lakes, 760 WJR, and the Big 1050 WTKA in Ann Arbor. Danica Hanlon behind the glass. I'm Anthony Bellino. That's the Lions legend, Lomas Brown. And Lomas Brown, you were right, and I got to give you credit where credit is due, partner. Studio audience, they're giving you credit. I didn't think it was going to happen, especially once the Attorney General of the great state of Texas got involved. Now, maybe he'll get involved in some other issues that state is having with cities that just happen to be popping up. But this isn't a political show. This is a sports show. I'm going to calm down now before I get myself all worked up. However, Texas Tech quarterback Brendan Sorsby has planned now to apply for the NFL supplemental draft in a stunning reversal in this saga that we thought was never going to end. It looks like it is going to end. His eligibility, after admitting that he bet on college sports, including the team that he was actually playing for. 9,000 bets, totaling at least $90,000 on both professional and college sports over 4 years, while enrolled at both Indiana and Cincinnati and Texas Tech, including 40 wagers involving the Hoosiers football team when he was a freshman on that very club back in 2022. Lomas Brown, you said it last week. You said it the week before. You thought he was going to pull out of Texas Tech, apply for the NFL draft, and that's exactly what he's doing. Congratulations, partner. You called it.
4: Yeah, AB, just too much pressure. Me and you talked about this on air. We talked about this off air, but it was just going to be too much just on his family. You know, think about players that play a game and they lose that game, and the type of hate emails or social media that they get from fans now, because again, gambling is so prevalent in sports now, you know, they almost kind of go hand in hand. So yeah, you have this fan over here that enjoys the sport just for what it is. You have this other fan that has everything in the world riding on it, you know, financially, to where they have that vested interest. So I just thought AB, he was just going to catch so much backlash. The school was going to catch the backlash. They could have probably went 14-15-0, and that wouldn't have been the story of their season. It would have been Sorsby. So he had to back out. I think he did Texas Tech a favor by doing this, because Texas Tech, they were hitching their saddle up to a horse that definitely wasn't going to win that race right there. So I think he did them a favor by pulling out. I know he did himself a favor. He's done his family a favor, anybody close around him, because they were going to get scrutinized. That's how it was going to be. We always talking about investigative reporters. Man, he was going to have a slew of them just following him around everywhere he went. So it was good that this happened. They may not see it right now, but for the sake of the sport, I think it was a good thing that he dropped out, which I thought he was going to do the whole time.
3: Now, Sorsby can apply for the NFL supplemental draft, which, according to the collectively bargained agreement, is held that when a player who is not eligible for the draft in any league year becomes eligible after the date of the draft, he will be eligible to be selected in a supplemental draft if the league elects to conduct such a draft. Now, it was first held in 1977. The supplemental draft allows teams to bid future draft picks on players. The league hasn't had a supplemental draft since 2023. No one has been selected in one since 2019. This is nuts. An NFL spokesperson, Brian McCarthy, the spokesman here, declined comment on the Sorsby situation to the Four Letter Network yesterday because, of course, he did. And I wouldn't comment either. What do you got to say about
4: it?
3: Absolutely nothing.
4: Absolutely right. And AB, if he was going, that's, and again, to our other point, if he was going to the NFL, that's the only thing he was going to be able to do. There's no way he would have been able to go through this season and think he would have went through it, and, you know, the NFL would have picked him up, because they would have stained him so much. To them, teams would have avoided him like the plague by the time they would have got through with him this season. So, again, for the sake of him going to the next level, which is something that, you, as we can see, he really wants to do. And from what I'm hearing, he has the arm talent. I'm hearing he has the athletic ability to probably be a second, third round quarterback. And all these teams out here in the NFL that are trying to find quarterbacks, when you look at Pittsburgh, you know, after next year when Aaron Rodgers is gone, and the Dolphins, they need a quarterback. And the Jets need a quarterback, and, you know, Arizona. You could just kind of go on and on with the teams that really need a quarterback, and here's a chance to get one, probably pick him up for probably less than you would have been able to get him next year, you know, after playing.
3: Yeah, with that history, not touching it. Just not doing it. I can't. I saw Dan Orlovsky tweeting about it earlier today about, you know, this guy's an incredible talent because he was scrambling against Nebraska. Hey, Dan, you're my guy. Dan-O, Orlovsky, we love you. You once scrambled out of the back of the end zone. I hate to bring that up, but in the game you're referencing, the dude was 13 of 25 for 69 yards with an interception. Like, I can't do that, man. I just can't.
4: Yeah.
3: I just cannot. I can't get past it. I don't think that there's a place. The NFL still has to sign off on a supplemental draft to begin with. And, you know,
4: who's going to sign off?
3: Hey, who's going to draft him? Take a guess. My bet's the Cleveland Browns.
4: You think Cleveland?
3: It has to be the Cleveland.
4: That's the most Cleveland thing ever.
3: Take another quarterback. They only have 12 on the roster. What's one more?
4: That would be so ridiculous. And I don't think Todd Monken's like that. That was under Stefanski. I don't think Monken's like that. Shoot, maybe he needs to draft a quarterback. He might get him. He might go to Atlanta. Because you think about it. He might go to Atlanta. He might end up in Atlanta, man.
3: Do it, turn the ball over and Michael Noodle Legs Penix?
4: Yeah.
3: Oh, and then you got the gambler back there?
4: Right on in there. Yeah, they throw him right on in there, man.
3: Okay, first touchdown. Sorsby gets into the end zone. First touchdown. He rattles his hands, blows on
4: AB.
3: It, and rolls the dice. Then they call him. They call him, his nickname, the gambler. Like Kenny Rogers.
4: AB.
3: Huh?
4: He's going to try to go so far away from that stigma. I'm telling you, AB.
3: Brendan Sorsby, officially brought to you by DraftKings.
4: No.
3: He writes draft on one side, Kings on the other, under his eye black.
4: Can't do it. Can't do it. Won't do it. Can't do it. Can't do it, AB.
3: No. Look, this is such a win for not just college football, not just college athletics, but humanity. This is a win for mankind. There was no way, now that we've got Sorsby out of college football, let's get rid of the judges. Let's get rid of the lawyers. Let's get rid of this circus. You said you were going to do something. Go do it, right? You said you were going to operate this league. We laid out some rules. Let's everybody abide and play by those rules, right? And let's quit making up stuff as we go. Let's stop changing everything on a day-to-day basis. Let's stop lying about everything. Here's the rules. Here's how we're going to play, and this is how we're going to operate, right? We need a commissioner. We need leadership. Yep. We need somebody at the top of this thing that's going to grab the bull by the horns and say, this is the way college football is going to move forward. Here's going to be our rules. Here's how we're going to collectively bargain with the players. Here's how the players are going to earn their salaries in which they are now going to be paid. Here is going to be the salary cap in what teams can spend on their players. Here are going to be the punishments if you go ahead and violate these rules. And that's just the way it's going to have to be. But this is a great start here now that Texas Tech, after that 22-minute video that their management, I guess we would call it, the president, AD, and coach put out, you know, the coach came to the podium. Well, he didn't kill anybody. Well, I mean, if that's the bare minimum, if that's your standard, he didn't kill anybody. Like, congratulations. Your entire program is a cesspool now.
4: AB, think about the PR damage that they got to go out and try to amend. I mean, think about they all the other schools they talked about that were against them. You know, they alienated themselves from the other schools, telling them they don't need them. They'll do this and that. They got a lot of PR to do to get that school back to where it needs to be at, because it's stained right now. Yes, it is.
3: Yeah, it's bad. It is real bad. But the good news is, at least college sports, for the time being, have somewhat been saved and kept intact here. And the and the right thing, the good, actually won in this battle. All right, we're going to step aside. When we return, our conversation with the great Jim Caldwell. We'll be bringing that to you next here on Sports Wrap.
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13: Did you know that almost half the vegetables and more than three-quarters of the fruit that we eat in this country come from just one state, California? Yeah, it's true. And according to a new report by the Environmental Working Group, a health advocacy organization, a lot of this produce is tainted with PFAS, which are sometimes referred to as forever chemicals. Why? Well, the EPA says pesticides keep America's food supply safe, abundant, and affordable. And of course, these chemicals are used in every state, not just California. Now, if you are worried, though, about how much you're consuming, the best thing to do is to buy organic produce, if and when you can. 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I'm Dr. Sanjay Gupta, helping you live a better life.
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0: when I heard Bill was going in, without question, I was going to find a way to be here one way or another. So Cheryl and I actually drove up. It's about a five-hour drive for us from North Carolina, so it's an easy trip. But more importantly, he was just such an integral part of what we were able to accomplish there in Detroit. Just a professional in every single way. Had a great feel for all things that were needed in terms of communication with the team and within the community as well. He guided me extremely well those 4 years that I was in the midst.
1: Yeah. Coach, I'm telling you, I don't been around a lot of coaches as a player and just as, you know, what in the role that I'm in now. And I always say this about you. You were the only coach that before a game, we had to tell Coach, go ahead and coach. I mean, you would spend so much time with the alumni, so much time with the older guys that came back. I mean, it'd be game day, and you'd be talking to us. And I used to say to myself, wow, you know, it just took me. Is that how you've always been? Is that just part of your DNA? It's just amazing, especially when you're getting ready to go into a pressure-packed situation like coaching NFL game.
0: Yeah, well, you know, one of the reasons why I pay so much respect to guys that have played the game is because that's the reason why I've been able to have such a great livelihood. Men that had the courage to play the game the way it's supposed to be played. And not only that, the alumni of any organization that we work for, what we try to do is just make certain that they understood it was an open door policy because they kind of set the stage for what we were trying to do. And to have that kind of cohesion, and also, you know, I found through the years that when the alumni come back, you know, everything ticks up a notch or two. You know what I mean? And the more they come around, I think the better it is for the team, the existing team. So it was a pleasure. Detroit in itself, along with Lomas and so many others, had such a great history. So many guys that did some tremendous things. Lim Barney and all the guys that used to come around. Nowadays I see guys that are on the sideline and certainly relishing in the great success that they're having today.
2: You know, Coach Caldwell, what is, and I asked Coach Marinelli this earlier, but what is it about coaching that I guess that you wanted to do? Why did you choose that profession? Because you mentioned pressure pack. It's like, yeah, every single thing. It's like Timmy on the couch over here has no idea what's going on out here right now. And it can be so frustrating to listen to on the outside. Why did you choose that profession?
0: Well, the number one reason is that I always wanted to have an impact on young people. That was my goal and aim when I went to start coaching college. I wanted to make a difference in their life. And we have a carrot for them, right? They want to play the game. But then there are a lot of other things that you can help mold and adjust them socially, you know, just in terms of how they function, you know, outside of the realm of sports, how they function in the classroom when I was in college, how they function in the community when I was in the pros. And so, you know, those kinds of things and building better men. You build a better man, got a better teammate. Build a better teammate, you got a better team. Build a better team, you're going to win more games. Win more games, you know, championships are around the corner, right?
2: This place is, it's like the tree of knowledge right here. You just sit around here just trying to catch the fruit as it's falling.
1: You're right about that. But again, when you're around great coaches, you see how it just permeates through you. And Coach, I want to say this, just looking at the Panthers, I mean, from what you guys have done, because it was a lot going on when they were saying stuff about the owner and different things like that. But it seems like, and I know you've been there a couple of years, but it seems like you guys have kind of steadied the ship. And Bryce seems like he's ready to take another step. It seems like the Panthers are ready to do something this year.
0: Yeah, I don't think there's any question about it that they're getting better all the time. Dan Morgan's doing a tremendous job. Coach Dave Canales is absolutely outstanding. He's got a really good staff, and the players are buying in. You know, continuity is something that's extremely special and important. I think oftentimes, you know, people downplay that part of it, and it's such a big part of development. The team now is in its second year with Coach Canales, and they're doing a tremendous job of getting things headed in the right direction. Now, not everything's perfect at this point, but I think toward the end of the season, you could kind of see, you know, that it was a promising future ahead of this particular team.
2: Coach Caldwell, you know, Lomas has obviously been around and myself in the building, but I have to know from your perspective, because you have your own team now to worry about, right? You can't be watching, you know, we're on a week-to-week basis here, right? We're worried about our next opponent. But since your time in Detroit, have you been able to see the change in the franchise? Have you seen the difference just from afar of what, you know, how different it is today versus where it was, you know, 15 years ago?
0: Oh, there's no question. I mean, and obviously, just despite the fact that their one loss record has been excellent, right? Coach Campbell and his team of guys, the coaches have done a tremendous job. You can tell by the product they put on the field every single week. They're a challenge for whoever they play. You know, we happened to play them a couple years ago, so we got a good taste of you know, the power and speed and toughness that they've built there, just in terms of their foundation. And they do a great job, tremendous job. And you can see a huge change. It's always been a great fan base. I mean, there's no question about it. One of the best fan bases in America. I mean, there's a lot of great ones, but that one is pretty special. And you couple that with you know, a coach that's kind of, you know, taking hold of the reins and got them headed in the right direction with toughness and ability not to make many mistakes. They're playing extremely well.
1: Yeah,
0: impressive.
1: So, Coach, where do you think the state of the game is right now? Where do you think the state of the NFL, the game of football, period, where do you think it is right now?
0: Well, I think it's in a great place. You know, I still believe that football is the greatest team sport in the world. You know, the great thing about it is it brings out the essence of the human spirit in a person. So that's the thing that makes football unique and different from every other sport, because it takes physicality, it takes toughness, it takes determination, right? All of those things, but also intellect as well. Often people downplay that, but I'm going to tell you something. In order to learn what you're doing on offense, defense, in the kicking game, it's complex. And, you know, just not anybody can do that. So you have to have the mental side of that, too. So I think it's in a great place. I think we have a lot of good, young, bright coaches that are out there. I think the players are as good as ever, and they keep getting better. So I think it's in a great place.
1: Okay. I got one follow-up.
2: Oh, yeah.
1: So you the first coach I asked this. Travis Hunter. You just said all the things it takes to play this game. Do you think he could do it on both sides of the ball? Do you really think he could do it on both sides of the ball?
0: Well, it's difficult. It's going to be difficult for him. But if there's anybody that can do it, he can, because he's been doing it. You know, that's one of the things. Now, he may not be able to do it the same number of plays he was able to do in college. But when you look at him physically, I mean, he's fast. He's got quickness. He's tough, you know, smart. And, you know, I think if anybody can do it, he can.
2: Okay. Can you imagine playing triple-digit snaps in an NFL football game? I wouldn't even think about it. Bring that gurney out here. Wheel me out of here right now before somebody runs into me. You know, hey, Coach, you were talking about this, the state of the game, right? What about the rules? I mean, what are we going to do? Like, how can we mitigate the risk of injury, severe injury, right, but still play a game that is a full contact sport, right? Because we're, as a fan, you're watching and you see guys running across the middle. Like, can you imagine? Jerry Rice would have had 58 million yards had he played in this era. Like, you know, guys back then used to get whacked. Now it's like, don't even look at him when he crosses the middle. How do we do this?
0: My friend Shaq Harris calls it the blood zone, you know, when you're going across the middle, right?
2: Like CIA's, Ronnie Lott would have a paycheck.
0: Yes, yeah, he does in the blood area, Shaq would say. Right back in the old days, that's exactly what it was. But, you know, you had Tatums and those guys roaming back there in the secondary.
2: Yes.
0: And nowadays, I still think you still have a physical presence within it. And I'm huge on player safety. Let me tell you that right now. You know, I want to see guys leave this game and walk out of this game and yet be able to play with their kids and grandkids, right? So that's extremely important to me. And I do think that everything that's been changed has been changed basically to try to make certain that there's health and safety considered within it. But then also, it's got to be entertainment for the fans as well. You know, that's what they come to see. They come to see the physicalness of the game. And I don't think you'll ever see that eliminated totally. But I do think that you've seen it sort of adjusted, mitigated somewhat, just to make certain that we keep some of those injuries that have popped up through the years with heavy concussions and things of that nature, limit those as much as we possibly can. Yeah. So I think it's in a good place.
1: Coach, I know I think, I'm a guess, but I think you're glad to see the running back into the game of football, because I know you're all about physical pounding that ball. So I know you're glad to see what Saquon, what Derrick Henry, what those guys have done to kind of bring that back.
0: No question about it. I mean, the thing about the game is that what makes the beauty of it is controlling the line of scrimmage. You know, you got big fellas against big fellas just down there, and whereas, you know, it's the nitty-gritty's going on, right? But to be able to run behind that and control that line of scrimmage, I think, is what makes the game. Obviously, there are a lot of places that are now like 7-on-7 teams that are throwing it all over the place. but I do still think the running game is key, and I'm glad to see the running back coming back and being a more prominent fixture within an offensive system.
2: Do you ever take a look at your career when we start to see like the shift in players? Aaron Rodgers talking about this year could be potentially his last year, and so that kind of ends that era where you had Rodgers and Roethlisberger, Brady and Manning. You see like these different waves and phases. Drew Brees, you've seen a lot over your years. Do you ever take a moment to kind of step back in maybe in awe of what you have seen, the players that you have been able to work with?
0: Well, yeah, I'm thankful, you know, that I've had an opportunity to work with some of the great ones and to see the evolution a little bit, you know, and particularly at the quarterback position. You know, I was around Peyton Manning for a few years and Joe Flacco and, you know, had some Matthew, obviously, had some good players. And nowadays, it's a little bit of a shift. Matthew's still in there, but now you see a lot of younger guys that are a little bit different skill set, you know. There's not very many quarterbacks that'll sit back there in the pocket and give you an opportunity to rush off the edge. You know, now they're elusive, they're athletic, and they can make plays with their feet. And I think everybody's looking for that kind of guy nowadays on their team.
1: Yeah. So, Coach, any goals? I know you get back, right, head coaching job. I mean,
0: oh,
1: I knew
0: no.
1: your name. No?
0: Oh, no.
1: Because, I mean, I heard your name thrown out there a little bit before Dan Campbell got the job here, so I thought you might have still, but no, Coach?
0: Absolutely not.
1: No.
0: those days are over. I love what I'm doing right now. I'm an advisor, and that's all I want to do is advise, right? I'm going to leave that to those young guys. They can handle that.
2: Can you explain to our listeners what life as a head coach is like? Because I think a lot of people just think, like, okay, season's over, get ready for the draft, but the GM's handling that, so we'll see everybody at training camp. Life isn't like that.
0: No, it's quite different, you know, and my wife is sitting back there, and she could probably tell you a little bit more directly than I could, but I mean, you know, for example,
2: some choice words.
0: You know, back in when I was in Detroit even, you know, we get up in the morning, like 4 o'clock in the morning, and head up into the office, and we're there 11, 12 o'clock at night. You know, that's kind of your normal routine. During the season, it might be a hair or two longer. In the college ranks, they're worse because of the fact that they just don't get any downtime. Their offseason is not an offseason any longer because of the fact they got to recruit their own players, and then all the other things that are going in with early commitments and early signing dates and all those kinds of things. Being a head football coach is a challenge because you really never are off.
2: Yeah.
0: I mean, even during the time that you might have a 2-3 week break in the summertime, you're getting phone calls. There's still trades to be made, still things talking about guys getting injured, problems with people and things of that nature, right? Staff, right, also,
2: yes,
0: along
2: yeah,
0: with players. But it's a, you know, really, it's 365 days.
1: Yeah. So, Coach, being an advisor now, is it still kind of the same philosophy? Is still kind of pulling people together, kind of making sure all the personalities kind of match? I know that was a head coach, 50-some different personalities in that locker room. You got to get them on one accord. Is it kind of like that up in the front offices? Do you kind of have to kind of get these people, certain people together, kind of get them on the same accord? Is it real different than how it is in the locker room trying to get a team or individuals together?
0: Yeah, now I'm still on the coaching side of it. Advising is strictly, I work with Dave, and Dave does all of the things in terms of unity, and Dan handles the front office things. But I can tell you this, Lomas, that what you hit on is exactly right. It's alignment, right? Alignment from the ownership group down to the front office all the way to the coaching staff and the assistants, right? That's when you have a really good football team and a good organization that's strong and ready to make some noise.
2: Alignment all the way down to the field. I was just listening to Peyton Manning. He told the guy he jumped off sides to get off the field. He came back in and they were kneeling it. He told them to get off the field. They were taking a knee and the game was over because it was all about alignment. See, the front office, coaching staff, players, line of scrimmage. We got to be aligned. Coach, you take a look at the landscape of the NFL right now. Patrick Mahomes is talking about they're about to uncork their offense. And I'm like, well, what the hell have you been doing the last 7-8 years? What do you mean? You're going to uncork this thing. What is, I don't want to say the scariest, because it's not like you're afraid of anybody, but what's the most difficult team to try to scheme against?
0: Well, you know, I'd probably be the wrong guy to answer that question, but there are some strong teams in this league. I mean, you know, everybody talks about everybody other than Philadelphia, right, sometimes. Mm-hmm. Philadelphia is a very difficult team to handle.
2: Yeah.
0: A real strong defense, extremely strong offense, solid kicking game, great coaching, great front office, right? And so there are a lot of teams like that. The Lions would be in that category as well. And obviously Kansas City is one that everybody is going to have to deal with at some point in time, particularly if you start start to climb the ranks in the playoffs, you got to deal with them at some point. And right now, you know, they've been the class of the league. Right? Not at this point in time, because the Eagles are still reigning champs, right? But nevertheless, I do think there are a lot of good football teams, a lot of development. And there's always a couple surprises out there, you know? Mm. You know, there's a couple surprises. And I think that's because of the fact that teams are developing. Washington last year came through, right? Who would have thought about Washington at this particular point in time early on with a brand new quarterback, young? But they've made a tremendous stride. Dan does a great job over there, Quinn. Tremendous. And, I just think the league's in a great place and it's competitive. Every year there's going to be about five or six teams that are really going to blow the doors off.
2: Could that have been foreshadowing for what might be brewing, a storm brewing in Carolina?
1: I like
2: Coach,
1: I
2: drop a little nuggets out there for us. Might be some surprises, Lobus Brown.
1: He is something. Last thing for me, Coach.
0: Anthony loves to put words in people's mouths. He's good.
2: Now we're getting this going. I like this.
1: But the last thing for me, Coach, is what advice would you give a young coach? A young coach that's, you know, looking to get to where you've been, everything that you, Coach Marinelli, all you have done. What would you tell a young coach right now looking to try to get there?
0: Well, the thing I was telling is two things. Number one, it's about your work ethic. Mm. You know, how hard do you work? Become an expert at what you do right now. Where your feet are, right? Be excellent in that position. Mm. Be the head coach of that particular position, right? And master it. So those around you realize, hey, you know what? He can do that job. Let's give a little bit more responsibility. That would be, you know, the thing that I would say is the most important thing, because now guys, and the money's different too, you know. Back when I started, I made $15,000 a year and thought I was rich, right? You know, and nowadays it's totally different. Yes. Guys have a chance to make a lot more money, but the focus should be on, number one, how hard you work, how good you do your job, where you are, and then secondly, it's preparation for that next position. Once you've mastered the position that you're in, then start to look forward and start preparing for that next move down the road.
2: Be where your feet are. Be the head coach of that position there, right there. See, a lot of good nuggets to take away for these conversations. He's the coach, Jim Caldwell, here at the Pro Football Hall of Fame in Canton, Ohio. Coach, thank you so much for the time today.
1: Coach, appreciate you, man. Love you too, Coach. Thanks. You're looking good too.
3: Hey, Jim Harper here. 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
13: Recent survey conducted by Common Sense Media found one-third of teenagers prefer AI companions over humans for serious conversations. There's a term for that, social offloading. And experts we talked to warned that this habit could be stunting emotional growth, leaving an already isolated generation who came of age during the pandemic even less prepared for the messiness of human interaction. Sure, AI can help you polish whatever it is you're looking to say, but that's not very human, right? It's the messiness that makes our interactions with each other so real. It's also what makes them so validating, help us to develop our confidence, our voice, our deep bonds with each other. Psychiatrists we talked to encouraged turning to family or friends when you're struggling to express yourself. They are keen to help. I'm Dr. Sanjay Gupta, helping you live a better life.
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16: 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And we got some interesting things to talk about in regards to Major League Baseball. And of course,